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with that, we've arrived. 5 o'clock hour on a Thursday. How you doing? I always consider the 5 o'clock hour on a Thursday a nice accomplishment for most people. You know, the workday is wrapping down, rolling down, winding down, whatever the hell you want to call it. You got Friday. It's a beautiful time of year. 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It has gone final. The Wisconsin Badgers 11, the Oregon Ducks 9 in the Big Ten softball tournament, which of course is single elimination. Wisconsin's a good team. 14-10 in league. Oregon has been a great team, and that is not going to help the hope that they could play more games at Jane Sanders Stadium doing a one-and-done. So now you just got to keep an eye out around the rest of the country and see who is in their area and what this would mean. Yeah, Wisconsin got off to a 4-0 lead in the top of the first. Oregon rallied for three on a Stephanie Maake home run. It was 4-3, then it was 4-4, then it was 5-4. It ended up 7-5. Wisconsin 7-7. Then it was 8-8 going into the top of the last inning. Wisconsin rallied for three to make it 11-8. The Ducks got a leadoff homer to make it 11-9, but then they went rather quietly. 1-2-3 after that and fall as Wisconsin moves on to the conference semifinals, and they'll play the winner of the upcoming game, UCLA and Penn State. Indiana and Nebraska await on the other side of the bracket to play in the Saturday final. But anyway, that's where we stand. We have Eugene Emeralds baseball tonight. They'll be playing 5 games over the next 4 days. Had a great conversation with our play-by-play ace, Jacob Archer, about this team and this season, as at 22-6, they have the best winning percentage in baseball. Not the Northwest League, not High A, not Double A, not Triple A, not Major Leagues, across the entire spectrum. Out of the gate well with a 6-game lead. The Portland Fire have whittled down their final roster as they start play on Saturday. Of course, the bummer is next week the New York Liberty are in town, and it'll be their only 2 trips to Portland, but Sabrina rolled her ankle. Hopefully she'll only be out another 12 days or Monday, so I guess 9 days, but she's coming back to Oregon, and she's not going to be able to play because she's hurting, obviously, with a super-duper star, especially now that they're paying him some legitimate money. They're going to be cautious as well. So the story I started with today, because I'm a little bit out of my mind, was this top 100 guitar solos, a list that Rolling Stone magazine put out. And I was like, I went right to the top. I was like, Stairway to Heaven's Not One lies. The list is invalid. Purple Rain, Prince was 1. Jimi Hendrix, some live version of Machine Gun, was 2. They were overthinking that. That's a ridiculous call. Don Felder, Joe Walsh with the dueling leads at the end of Hotel California was 3. Number 4 was Pink Floyd, David Gilmour, Comfortably Numb, legendary. 5, Van Halen, Eruption from their debut album. Awesome.
Sorry. At six was Chuck Berry's Johnny B. Goode, legendary. Magical scene, of course, in Back to the Future. Stairway to Heaven's the number one guitar solo. It stopped time. It was a moment that has yet to be duplicated. And I will be the first to admit, it's probably the most overplayed song ever. Maybe Free Bird is up there, which is also high on the list. But no. When a standard is set, it needs to be clearly surpassed, and that has not been the case. I will not debate anyone on this. You're just going to have to understand I'm right, everybody else is wrong. 3210824, it's the text line. So if you're into this kind of stuff, and we are a very sensationalistic, gossip, juicy tidbit society for sure. I looked it up. In 1907, Maurice Spitzer gave us the line about best to sit in silence and be thought a fool rather than speak up and remove all doubt. I even read that it's kind of paraphrasing a Bible passage. Even a fool is thought wise if he stays silent and discerning if he holds his tongue. Ladies and gentlemen, I give you Patriots cornerback Drake May. He called his philandering at best head coach Mike Vrabel when asked about, you know, the affair with Diana Rossini, would it be a distraction? He said no, and he knows Vrabel is a great human being. B, I don't think it'll be a distraction. Football locker rooms are filled with guys who cheat on their wives, girlfriends, fiancés, significant others, not to mention those who've beaten women, assaulted other human beings, committed misdemeanors and felonies and other actions that render them anything but great human beings. And of course, you know, Vrabel, over the weekend, I think it was at a season ticket holder event and got a standing ovation. I do not single out Boston fans. Sports fans will overlook anything to live the Al Davis mantra of just win, baby. And I mentioned it yesterday, but when you go back to one of the most despicable things we witnessed when Ray Rice, what was her name? Janae Rice. I think it's now the wife at the time, maybe. This goes back to 2014, February 15th at a hotel in Atlantic City, where they obviously were having a dispute, and he punched her lights out. Everybody saw it. And because people like their football team sometimes more than decency or humanity or fellow human beings, as a show of support for Ray Rice, I'll never get over this. I bring it up whenever it surfaces because, oh my God, at practice, women showed up wearing 27 Ravens jerseys. Women showed up in support of Ray Rice over the woman he punched out and knocked out cold and dragged by a foot onto the elevator. Women were okay with this. So to think that Mike Vrabel is going to lose his job, just please, please stop. But now, the hits just keep on coming. First of all, you know what's a bad sign for Mike Vrabel and Diana Rossini? When they get a nickname, people are now referring to it as Vrucini. That's not a good sign. And I'll tell you what, there is a new video that surfaced today. Those two renting a boat for 3-hour tour. It's very odd. She's visibly pregnant, and I think the bottom line is
initial reaction of his from the first photos from that restaurant, the interlocking hands, the very personal and affectionate hug, just reeking of intimacy. And remember his quote, "These photos show a completely innocent interaction, and any suggestion otherwise is laughable. This doesn't deserve any further response." How's that look now with the capability of hindsight? Just talk about dismissive. For openers, you know, history is littered with this. I'm thinking 100% of those in his position probably say something similar. You're basically, you got caught. In his case, he's got a wife and grown kids. And remember, Rossini is not having to explain this to her kids because they're too little. But if you're one of the verbal sons in your 20s, I would imagine it's like, what the F are you doing to mom, dad? I don't think that's a reach, right? I mean, we don't know for sure. But be it Bill Clinton looking into the camera, denying Monica's claim until the blue dress came into play. Donald Trump in his 1990 divorce deposition took the fifth 97 times to avoid admitting that everybody knew he cheated on his wife, but there was a prenup and he was carrying on with Marla, who would become wife two, who he would cheat on with Melania. But to Nixon's, "I am not a crook." Remember, Pete Rose swore up and down, "I didn't bet on baseball," denied it for decades. Then it was time to sell a book. Oh, by the way, I did bet on baseball. Mark McGwire didn't want to talk about the past until he needed a job in baseball, then admitted he did roids. So Vrabel, lying in hopes of nipping this in the bud, is actually a non-story, but the arrogance, the choice of words, the follow-up photos, the videos, the ongoing facts, sometimes cliches are cliches. Why? Because they tell the story. The cover-up, is it worse than the crime or is it just as bad here? But like a few people pointed out, these people who've had these five-year-old videos and photos, my friend

0: 200 things and they get beat by them near 20. That's best case scenario. Austin Reeves was about 3-16. Luka Doncic doesn't appear to be coming back anytime soon. And Shai Gilgeous-Alexander had one of his worst games in the playoffs.
1: Yeah, so a lot of good information there. Vince Goodwill, ESPN, basically saying Lakers had their shot. Now they'll be lucky to get a game in this series, which it's only one game. But OKC, I've called it a death by many cuts, not a thousand. But the Thunder, the defending champs, just they expanded their lead every quarter because they won every quarter and end up winning by 18. By the way, I was watching the end. I didn't have a bet on the game. It was tight. Thunder were laying 15.5. They win by 18. I mean, you could do the math. Some stupid late three could have undone the whole thing. He's come undone. All right, 284-8571. The Alliant Power Oregon Fuel Injection Hotline. If you'd like to jump on in and join the fray, you could text me 3210@24. I was reading a story about this new NBA TV deal, and something we talked about in the early days when it was announced. First year beyond the dollars, which is astonishing. 11 years, $76 billion. But the key, while we all loved Inside the NBA all those years with Ernie and Chuck and Kenny the Jet, now Shaq and various guests who would come in and out over the years, CP, Candace Parker, it was on TNT, which is basic cable. But the entire country does not have cable or satellite or the Turner stations or even ESPN. But the first round was the most watched first round in 33 years. It averaged 4 million viewers per game. That is up 22% from a year ago. And somebody explained, yes, there's more interest, there's more viewership, but it helps a little thing called network TV, man. Games on NBC again, ABC, and another record, 20 of the games appeared on those networks. And while we know how big streaming is and will continue to grow, a very strong debut for the station playing tonight's games, Prime Video, Amazon. Regardless of who it's ticking off, 13 games averaged 2.58 million viewers. And to me, the number that jumps off the page, because the suits are smiling so much, they probably need Botox. The seventh game this weekend between the Celtics and Sixers, game seven, get this. 11 million viewers, the most first-round viewers in 27 years, and the most watched first-round Game 7 ever. You toss in that eight of the series won at least six games, including all four in the East, where you have big markets, New York, Philly, Boston, Detroit, Cleveland, Orlando. So now you keep an eye out and see what happens with the price of poker going up in the conference semifinals. But, yeah, you hear a lot of complaining. There's flopping. There's this. There's that. It's the NBA playoffs. We're still America to a degree. And there's a a lot of intrigue. You got LeBron in there. You got the Knicks in there. A lot of people. Wemby is fantastic. You've got a team with a legitimate chance to defend a championship. So there's a lot of good storylines. All right, we'll take a break. We'll come back. How about March Madness expanding to 76 teams? Thoughts next, 95.3.
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risk of upsetting Laker Nation? Cooked. Maybe LeBron gets that game, but think about how good of a game LeBron hit last night. He got off early, and I think he

0: good enough to get you to the finals. Your brother Mike Brown, who Sacramento had fired, and you said, this is the guy, right? If they don't get to the finals, I mean, this to me is a failure of a season, and it's a failure of a coaching hire, because that's the only task that Mike Brown has. But I'm not going to call the Knicks some underdog. This isn't some Disney movie that we're talking about. They were viewed as a contender coming into the playoffs. They were viewed as a team that maybe should get to the finals. Now here we are. You got to prove it. But they're no underdog.
1: 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Myron Metcalf, ESPN. I agree wholeheartedly that in this East, with Boston out, with Detroit showing vulnerabilities, the injuries to Philly, Cleveland is not a great team. They're a dangerous team. The Knicks aren't a great team, but it is absolutely no question, not a doubt about it, make the finals, win the East. East or bust. So now, as always, 284-8571, your Alliant Power Oregon fuel injection hotline. If you'd like to jump on into the fray, you could also text me, 321-0824. So now we know it is done. March Madness now features 76 teams for the men and women. In 85, it expanded from 48 to 64. 15 years ago, the first four was born, and we were up to 68. I hear in 2030, it'll expand to 320, and everyone except DePaul, Maryland, Eastern Shore, and Mississippi State will get in. I'm kidding. But I don't know if I'm angry, nah, disappointed, maybe confused. More confusing than Spicoli's new schedule at Ridgemont High. I don't get the need. I mean, did it suddenly dawn on the powers that be that Wichita State at 74 or Belmont at 69 would have taken down UConn or Michigan? I really find it more confusing than anything. And the story on ESPN by Jeff Borzello has a quote from Tim Sands, who's the president at Virginia Tech and the chair of the Division I Board of Directors. And he said, expanding the men and women's basketball championships is the right decision for the student athletes and programs that will now have access to the greatest events in college sports. They didn't have access. They couldn't have had a big record or been ranked highly or won their conference tournament for an auto bid. That's new. And another major aspect of all this, with the increase to 76, what was the first four, two games on Tuesday, two games on Wednesday, in Dayton, for the men, that's now a 12-game opening round. So 12 games, 24 teams, two different cities, three games in Dayton, three games in a second city, and it looks like it will not be an Eastern time zone. Like the story said, that'll help with logistics. As far as the women, the 12 opening round games, Wednesday and Thursday following selection Sunday, and the beginning of the round of 64 Friday, it will be across 12 of the campus sites designated as first and second round hosts. So half of the 24 opening round teams will be the lowest seeded automatic qualifiers. The others will be the lowest seeded at large team. But as we discussed, when this first appeared to be all but etched in stone, once the play-in is done, that's where the massive change is. So the traditional Thursday for the men is going to be, you know, 16 games Thursday, 16 games Friday, and then down to a Sweet 16 by Sunday. With the women, it'll start on Friday instead. So, that's where we stand. So next up is the expansion, I would bet, a lot of money for the college football playoff. So Craig Bohl is the executive director of the AFCA, the American Football Coaches Association. And he was on Amber and Ian on ESPN. I wanted to share some of the things he had to say. First up was they want to get the calendar right.
2: When it comes to getting the calendar right, and we've been charged with having our recommendation be known to a subgroup that's studying the calendar. I sit on that committee, and that's also going to run through the football oversight. So what we said was, let's just not keep on kicking the can down the road. What's our biggest problem right now? It's the calendar. And so, you know, we made some adjustments. We're going to go ahead and have a unified starting date with what has been week zero, which allows for two byes. But coaches are looking, saying, okay, we'd much rather trade a bye week to end the season earlier. And so what spurred on some discussion was, okay, as the season's playing out this next year to January 25th, that is way too long. That's problematic for coaches trying to hold the season together. Let's look and offer some holistic suggestions. And so this is what spurred on some of the other things. We had a discussion about the relevancy of conference championship games,
1: which leads brilliantly into this next cut. What about championship games? What about access?
2: Yeah, the overall consensus of coaches, and I love Kirby Smith. He's engaged, and he has strong opinions that are well-founded. I would say that a strong consensus of college coaches are in favor of, let's look at more access to the playoffs. And if that means more participation, and that means the elimination of the conference championship games, so be it. I like conference championship games as well, but coaches are clamoring to say they would like more access. And we believe we can actually shorten the season to pick up some inventory. Now, you're going to lose an SEC championship game or win. Now, you've got amount of revenue that generates is significant, but when you start to look at what could be, you know, maybe conference championship games show up, that kind of horse left the barn, and there's a different time to turn the page.
1: Which then brought us to the subject of football as a one-semester sport.
2: As coaches, we say, we'll trade the second bye week for one bye week to move the season up 1 week there. The next thing is if you look at the number of weekends in December that are available right now that we're not playing, that do not go head-to-head with the NFL, there's a lot of inventory there, i.e. the championship games. The next thing is right now there's one day reserved for the Army-Navy game. We're saying the president and the White House said, let's put a window around that day that allow other teams to play on that day. So there's two. And then you look at the long bye. You can do the math and you can get those days in. There was a proposal out there to have everything in January 1. It just comes down to what kind of inventory do you want. Do you want a conference championship game? Do you want a couple byes in there? Or do you feel like these teams would be better served by playing, and our fans would be better served by playing to finish as close as when we said the second Monday in January was the lines where the championship game was for like 20 years. And that made sense, and it syncs up with the academic calendar.
1: So that's Greg Bohl. He's the executive director of the American Football Coaches Association, talking about these proposals for the new college football playoff. And he mentioned something about the rhythm of the season. He was on ESPN with Amber and Ian.
2: You know, we talked to several coaches who, you know, had been on what would be perceived as a benefit of a long or a bye. You know, really problematic is your football team, you know, starts to lose rhythm, like you just said. A long time ago, when I was coaching in Nebraska, there were just two teams, and you're on equal footing. Well, now you're playing a team. Okay, a bye's nice, but that length of time, I think Texas Tech might have went like 25 days before they played a game. And it was difficult to stay engaged, to really put a competitive team out there. And I think the numbers are bearing that out. You'd find an overall competitive disadvantage right now of having that long bye. by, and also for our fans to stay in rhythm playing with other teams.
1: And the last thing I wanted to share that he talked about was, I guess, the timing of the portal against the length of a college football season.
2: Yeah, a lot of it just has to do with what has gone on with the when we integrated the transfer portal window, and we finally, as the AFCA, supported one window, which was passed. You know, as you looked at that, how that worked in the mix of the college football playoffs, what became really problematic is the length of the playoffs. And so the first statement that we said there, Amber, was that we proposed that a line in the sand be that championship game be no later than the second Monday in January. And when we said that, we knew that that was going to be a challenge. But what is on the other side problematic was trying to align an academic calendar that supported student athletes with a closely in tune with the transfer portal window in January. So that was our starting point. To do that, we recognize there's a lot of changes that would need to be made.
1: So, covered a lot there. The proposals came down from the American Football Coaches Association, and end the season by the second Monday in January, pushing for increased access to the playoff. So there were four proposed calendar changes. The end of conference championship games, reducing open weeks in seasons from 2 to 1, preserving that Army-Navy exclusive window in December, but postseason games could be played on the same day, reducing the minimum number of days between games to no fewer than 6. So what happened was, 2 weeks ago, we first heard from the Football Oversight Committee that said make the regular season just start early. You know, they call it week zero. It's a Thursday. It's usually the Thursday before Labor Day. And by the way, none of this impacts the upcoming 2026 season. This will be just like last year. And the year before, you know, 12 teams, conference championship games remain intact, selection committee, their goofy Tuesday shows, and all that. But the Indiana-Miami game for all the marbles was on January 19th. How about right now, the next next national championship game is January 25th, and then if there were no changes, the one after that's January 24th. And another thing he said, right now the transfer portal is January 2nd through the 16th, and he referred to it as a motivator to end the season earlier so players can get to their new teams. And I mentioned yesterday where Dan Lanning's name surfaced because the lag time between postseason games, and the article says, which Oregon coach Dan Lanning and others have pushed to reduce. So Indiana, winning the Natty this year, played the Big Ten championship game 27 days later, the CFP quarterfinal at the Rose Bowl, and then 10 more days when they played Oregon in the semis. So I guess that, you know, you look at these conference championship games, which they're talking about eliminating. The SEC played its first one in 1992, the Big 12 in 1996, but they took a break when there were only 10 teams because there were no more divisions. And it was like the old Pac-10. It was the round robin. Everybody played everybody. They had 9 conference games, 3 non-cons. They used tiebreakers. And the ACC, the first conference championship game, was 2005. I didn't realize that the Big Ten and the old Pac-12 started the same year in 2011. So that's where we sit on that. By the way, two pretty potent college football programs, Florida State and Georgia, they canceled a home-and-home series for 27 and 28. They want to schedule a neutral site matchup, and one of the reasons is the SEC and the ACC will now play 9-game league schedules like Pac-12 used to, like the Big Ten does, and like the Big 12 also does. And those two schools play in-state conference rivalry games at the end of the year. You get the Noles and the Gators, and Georgia plays Tech. So that means both schools will have 10 Power 4 games. Georgia also announced it had canceled future non-cons against Louisville and NC State. But so the ACC, kind of interesting. They're easing into that 9-game conference schedule. Five teams will still play 8 for non-conference scheduling reasons, including Florida State, which insisted it wanted to play its return game going to Alabama, Greenbow, Alabama. All right, so that's where we stand. All right, well, let us take a break. We'll be back, and we will wrap up a Thursday next.
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4: 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Law is a crucial part of the solution, and Reynolds Defense Firm is fantastic at DUI law, but as complex and nuanced as the law may be, the law, by itself, is still flat, like a piece of paper. 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I hope you never need to call us, but if you or someone you believe in has been arrested for a DUI, please do call us today. 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Reynolds Defense Firm. We're solid. We're here if you need us, and we are very good at what we do.
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9: Getting your heart broken can be really rough. It'll happen to most of us at some point in our lives. It's not just an emotional experience, it's a physical one too. Often described as getting the wind knocked out of you, a knot in your stomach, trouble sleeping. I recently spoke about this with Dr. Yoram Yovil, a psychiatrist and neuroscientist. He was on my podcast, Chasing Life. Now, he told me heartbreak doesn't have to last forever. And while your inclination might be to withdraw, isolate, and shut down, it's often the opposite of what supports healing. One of the things that helps us the most is reconnecting to other people you love. And the reverse is also true, he said. If someone you care about is struggling, don't give up on them. You hold the power to comfort loved ones that are in deep physical or emotional distress. I'm Dr. Sanjay Gupta, helping you live a better life.
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0: Welcome. Sports Talk 95.3 The Score, hitting the home stretch of our stay with you on the Thursday edition of the program. Tomorrow, Chris Hansen, Register Guard will check in. We got a lot of catching up to do as far as this new Oregon men's basketball rosters. It's a reconstruct, and we'll talk a little Duck spring game. And Chris also wired into track and field. Not something I usually talk about, but since I have an actual expert, I feel like it might be worth delving. You don't mind if we delve a little bit, do you? All right, 284-8571, the Alliant Power Oregon Fuel Injection Hotline is open. Appreciate the time of Aaron Fentress today, Jacob Archer. Actually, first and foremost, let's do this. Update time brought to you by Frost Brewed Coors Light, cold as the Rockies. The Oregon softball team, who was on a roll, ended up going one and done in Maryland at the Big Ten tournament. Lost a slugfest to Wisconsin. Fell behind, Raleigh took the lead. Got caught, fell behind in the top of the last, 11-8. Scored one run and came up light, 11-9. So they are out. It's one and done in the Big Ten tournament. We've got Eugene Emerald's baseball for you tonight. 6:35 first pitch, 6:20 pregame with Jacob Archer here. It is a thirsty Thursday, and it's going to be a beautiful day for a ball game. And what did I say? 6:20 pregame right here. The men and women's NCAA basketball tournaments are officially expanding to 76 teams starting this coming season. According to Tim Sands, the chair of the Division I Board of Directors, says expanding both men and women is the right decision. Now student-athletes and programs will have more access to the greatest events in college sports. What was the first four, back-to-back days in Dayton? Two games Tuesday, two games Wednesday. It's going to be an extravaganza with a different location, more TV, 24 teams over those 2 days. But on both the men and women's bracket, once they get through all of that, everything will be the same as it's always been, really, since 1985 with your 4-16-team brackets. So that's a done deal. By the way, all our updates are brought to you by Frost Brewed Coors Light, cold as the Rockies. Looks like Aaron Rodgers will be in Pittsburgh this weekend. How nice of him to, work out a deal, according to NFL Network's Ian Rappaport. Right now, there's no agreement, but looks like he'll make the commitment to show up and be their quarterback about a month earlier than he did last year. Members of Congress responding to some ticked off fans over World Cup match tickets. They have sent a letter to Gianni Infantino, the FIFA president, to just explain the use of this pricing that has, tickets for most games have soared into four figures. Some are charging more than $10,000. And when asked about tickets going for more than $1,000 and higher, FIFA is defending ticket prices, saying they're a matter of market forces and that the organization doesn't set the prices, demand does. The issue is nobody trusts FIFA, they're corrupt, and nobody should. All right, have a magnificent evening. I look forward to joining you tomorrow for Friday, 95.3 The Score.
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8: When it comes to the myriad reasons people don't get enough exercise, psychologist Diana Hill has heard them all. She's the author of a new book with a great title, I Know I Should Exercise, But. On a recent episode of my podcast, Chasing Life, Hill told me the number one reason people don't exercise is because they don't feel like they have enough time. She told us that she encourages people she works with to shift from an either-or mindset to a both-and mindset. Hill herself uses time at her son's baseball game to walk around the field cheering him on instead of sitting on the sidelines. She also recommends setting up your space at home, at work, in the car to facilitate movement. So every night before I go to bed, I lay out my workout clothes next to my bathroom sink so they are waiting there for me as a good reminder. I'm Dr. Sanjay Gupta, helping you live a better life.
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2: Hello, everybody, and welcome in to Eugene Emeralds Baseball here on 95.3 The Score. A couple days off here for your Emeralds after opening up the week here against the Seas on Monday after a six-game home set against the Spokane Indians, where Eugene was able to take 5 out of 6 to pick up their fifth consecutive series victory here of the year. So it was a little strange playing on Monday, the only minor league baseball game here on Monday night, but a very, very, very rare 2 days off here for Eugene. So, well, both teams now pretty well rested here on either side. And now for another sprint here at PK Park. Now, 5 games in 4 days coming your way here from PK. A game tonight, a 6:35 game tomorrow as well, before a doubleheader here on Saturday.
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11: We are finally starting to learn more things we can do to keep our brains sharp as we age. A lot of people think crossword puzzles or Sudoku might do the trick, but the science doesn't really bear that out. What one recent study found, though, was that a certain type of brain training seems to have a significant impact on cognition as we get older. It wasn't memory or even problem-solving tasks that moved the needle. It was an interactive computerized game that tested the ability to recognize two separate images in faster and faster sequences. It's what we call a task of divided attention, in which you don't have a conscious strategy on how to improve. That's according to the study's lead author. You're just trying to do the best you can to figure out how to divide your attention. Now, the game in this study was called Double Decision, if you want to find it and try it out yourself. I'm Dr. Sanjay Gupta, helping you live a better life.
2: Other than that, it's three teams with 11 wins. The Seas, though, up top right now, one less loss than the other teams at 11-17 and 11 games behind Eugene, with the Hillsboro Hops and the Spokane Indians 11.5 outs at 11-18. So continuing to just chug along here now in this first half of the North

0: West League. Eugene just trying to continue stacking win after win and making that lead even tougher. Makes it harder for every team to make up those games here on the Emeralds. Well, that'll do it for the first segment here of our pregame show. We'll step aside, take a commercial break, and when we are back, let's get you ready for first pitch here tonight. 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
0: Welcome back into the Killer Burger broadcast booth. A quick reminder, as always, LaMichael James's Killer Burger is home of the Peanut Butter Pickle Bacon Burger. Next time you're at the game, make sure to check out the game program for an exclusive coupon to the Killer Burger located off of Coburg Road. Well, just about 7 or 8 minutes away here from first pitch. Again, the weather absolutely beautiful here today at PK Park. We have been absolutely blessed with great weather really all spring long so far. And don't you worry, I'm knocking on wood right now, knocking on the desk in front of me. It obviously looks great here the rest of the weekend as we continue, of course, to inch closer and closer to the summertime, but cannot complain with the sun shining down here today for the Emeralds. Well, a check-in here around the Northwest League as we get underway. 6:35 p.m. first pitch here over in Spokane, Washington. The Indians right now a 2-0 series lead after dropping 5 out of 6 here last week at PK against the M's. They actually won an 11 a.m. game on Tuesday and then a walk-off victory for them here yesterday. As again, Tri-City, the closest team right now here to the Emeralds in the standing. So while Eugene didn't play the last 2 days, they actually gamed a full game in the standings. The other one, a 7:05 p.m. first pitch, and the home team as well, a 2-0 series lead. That is the Everett Aqua Sox against the Hillsboro Hops. And of course, they might have had a little bit of help yesterday, had a rehab start from the former Mariners, or current Mariner, I should say, rather, Bryce Miller, who made a rehab appearance. And, well, he absolutely dominated. No surprise. Of course, Miller, a very, very plus starter at the big league level anyway. So he goes a handful of innings yesterday en route to that 10-0 win for the Frogs. Well, it appears we are just about ready for the national anthem here. The Emeralds rocking their Monarca uniforms here today. Meanwhile, the Seas rocking their gray pants, the red jerseys with the white letters, and the red ball cap as well. So we'll step aside, take our final commercial break here of our pre-game show. And when we are back, it will be the lefty, Tyler Switalski, set to face off here against Dub Gleed, Peyton Williams, and Alexi Hernandez here on the side for Vancouver. 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
3: Welcoming you back in Eugene Emeralds Baseball here on 95.3 The Score, and welcoming in now our MILB TV audience as well as our Betty Bally Sports Live audience here as well. A picture-perfect day as the Emeralds back in action after a couple of days off here on Tuesday and Wednesday, a 1-0 series lead so far for the M's. Time now to look at tonight's starting lineups, which as always are brought to you by Wild Roots, a local favorite for spirits, wine, and cocktails made with real fruit. They're served at the bar today and found at your Oregon liquor store, so please enjoy responsibly. Dub Gleed, Peyton Williams, and Alexi Hernandez, the top three here today for the C's. Carter Cunningham, Manny Beltre, and Tucker Thoman round out the middle three with 7-8-9 of Kendry Chirinos, J.R. Freethy, and Hayden Gilliland with the starter here today, the lefty Johnny King. And they'll be facing off against a dangerous lefty in his own right, Tyler Switalski, now making his sixth appearance of the year, his fifth start overall, 22 and two-thirds innings of work this year, a 2.78 ERA, and of course, that always impressive 31 strikeouts to just six walks here so far this season. He has been absolute nails so far to start things off this season, so excited to see what he can do here today. So it's a lefty-righty matchup to start. As Tyler now ready from the belt, first pitch on its way, swing and a miss. So we are off and running here officially at 6:34 p.m. 71 degrees. The high here today as the next pitch to Dub. That one misses for another ball. Well, Switalski sixth right now in the Northwest League in strikeouts. Looks at a called strike. There's just a handful of guys up top, all with 30-plus. Jackson Cox, who had that 11-strikeout game for Spokane last week, leads the league right now with 41. As that one hit pretty well, left center field. That ball's going to drop and be extra bases as it rolls its way to the wall. Dakota Jordan is there. Throw hits the cutoff man, and that is a leadoff double for Dub Gleed. 103.2 off the bat. That is his eighth extra base hit of the year. And one swing now, his on-base streak extended out to 11 games. Brings up Peyton Williams. Well, for Tyler, he had such a great month. His first four outings of April allowed just two earned runs through his first 18 innings this year. As now a tough lefty-lefty here against the Iowa alum. Fastball catches a piece of the plate for a strike. Peyton Williams hitting .325 through his first 13 games here with the C's. It's obviously a key part of that 2014 for Vancouver. As the 0-1, slider misses for a ball. And here on Monday night, went 2-for-4 and drove home the first couple of runs with the bases loaded and two gone in the seventh. Dub Gleed, who stands at second, ended up getting thrown out at home, which proved to be an important run as Eugene won that contest by just one. Now a pitch up and in for ball two here to Peyton. Alexi Hernandez on deck. Carter Cunningham due up after. This top of the C's lineup, always dangerous. As Switalski will step off. Let's talk about that great start for Tyler. 18 innings, 2 runs. Most hits he gave up in a single outing was just 4. Including his first 3 starts of the year were all scoreless. That's a big swing and a miss on the slider for strike 2. And then last week against Spokane, they were really the first team to find any consistent success off of him. Ends up giving up 5 earned over 4 2/3. Still struck out 6. There was a lot of good still in there. His very impressive strikeout to walk ratio. Now the 2-2. That one a hard ground ball up the middle, right towards the glove of Keelan at short. He collects and gets it over to Jacob Christian in time. Going 6-3 on the ground out, but a productive out there as the first run of the night now stands in at third for Alexi Hernandez. Hernandez picked up a base hit and 4 tries on Monday. Still looking for his first home run of the year. Trying to drive home Dub Gleed now, who's aboard at third. Another righty here in the top part of the order. That one hit high in the air, deep out to left. Carlos Gutierrez drifting over. As he makes the catch, the runner will tag. The throw home is not in time. Sack fly RBI for Hernandez on the first pitch of his at-bat. Couple of productive outs. Now a 1-0 Vancouver lead here in the first. Well, Gutierrez, that one certainly had the arm strength for it. Just was a little bit too deep, 325 feet out to left. For Vancouver now, scoring the first run here tonight as 2 gone. And the pitch misses upstairs for a ball to Carter Cunningham. Vancouver 8-4 this year when scoring first. As the 1-0. Mile high here, out to left, drifting back Keelan Martin and Gutierrez, and Gutierrez calls everybody off and makes the catch to bring this inning to a close. Leadoff double from Dub Gleed, couple of productive outs with the Alexi Hernandez sack fly. We'll go to the home half of inning number 1. Vancouver leads 1-0. 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
3: Also want to welcome back in our 95.3 audience here as well. 2-2 count now on its way to Diaz. Gavin Keelan and Dakota Jordan to follow. King sets and fires. Full count. Again, just 19 years old. That first game against the Emeralds, he was able to limit the damage. Gave up just one run, but two hits and two walks. But all three of the outs were strikeouts. Took him well over 30 pitches as the payoff pitch. Swing and a miss. Strikeout number one here for Johnny King. He followed it up, though, with another strong outing against the Emeralds on the series finale on Sunday. Ended up going up three innings, just one hit, a walk, and five strikeouts. Obviously, as he's just 19, just continuing to extend him deeper and deeper into contests. That one run Eugene scored in the first inning, that's the only run he has given up all season long so far, as he pumps in a fastball right at the letters for strike one. Three-game on-base streak, and has also scored in his last three games as a check swing. Going to be appealed down here to Richie Arredondo, the base umpire, and he doesn't go. Home plate umpire today, Sam Harris. Two-man crew we've already had a couple times this year. One ball and one strike to the Giants' fifth-ranked prospect. Misses low for a ball. So King, so impressive so far at that young age. And the only RBI he allowed, the only run was off the bat of Gavin Keelan as he hits one out to left, and that'll drop for a base hit. Good looking swing there, forcing fastball. Just about 95 on the gun, able to sit back and drive it through the left side of the gap. So one out, one on for Dakota Jordan. Dakota Jordan hitting .291 here on the season. Six home runs, 25 runs driven in. Third in the league with 30 hits as that ball is pushed foul. And obviously with a couple of days off, there were some opportunities for guys to leapfrog him here in the home run or RBI department, but no one did. So tied for first in the league with six homers and leading the league with 25 RBIs. The next closest, Gavin Keelan with 24. Carter Cunningham here for Vancouver, who has 23. Now the 0-1. Drops in the breaking ball, 0-2. With King continuing to work deeper again, one inning the first time. Went at least three innings over the next three, and then last start against the Hops, actually his longest outing of the season, ended up going four. Only three strikeouts, but one hit and no runs surrendered here from King. 0-2 pitch to Dakota. Swing and a miss, rising fastball, got him to chase. Two gone in the first. So the Emeralds trying to get that run right back. So another lefty here in Carlos Gutierrez. Good to see Gutierrez back in the lineup here today. We did see him on Monday as well this week. As pickoff move over to Gavin, he gets back in easily. Well, you know, at some point Gavin's going to take off, try to attempt a stolen base. He has great speed. He is still yet to attempt one this year. See if they test the arm of Hayden behind the plate. Fastball misses, too tall for a ball. Hitting .222 this year, two homers, 18 runs driven in. Now the 1-0. Slider trying to frame that up, but doesn't get the call for ball two. Well, Gutierrez has had a couple of pretty big games here in recent weeks. .222 batting average, a little bit deceptive. Now a hitter-friendly count. Ball three in danger of walking another base runner here. Would put runners at first and second. with two gone. Have to imagine he won't have the green light here. And for King, it wasn't that his first outing, he wasn't locating or anything like that. He just crossed over 35 pitches, so he wasn't able to return for a second inning. Now the 3-0 here to Carlos. Misses low and away, ball four. 10th walk of the season for King. That's the 13th walk of the year for Carlos Gutierrez. Now runners at first and second in scoring position for the newest Eugene Emerald, making his debut here tonight, Yancel Villarroa. So Yancel getting activated here today. His first game now officially here in high A. Lefty-righty here. Jumps out of the way, ball one. Yancel originally in the Astros organization, acquired back on January 30th of 2026. Kaiwei Tang going over to Houston. Some cash as well as Yancel coming back in return. Now the 1-0. Big cut, strike called. Well, last year between a couple levels, low A and high A, for the Astros, a 259 hitter, 100 games played for him, 8 homers, 54 RBIs. It's not a season debut. You can see here the graphic on MLB TV. As a 1-1. Gets jammed softly over to second, drifting back Tucker Thoman, reaches up and makes the catch to bring the inning to a close. The Emeralds threaten a one-out single and a two-out walk, but aren't able to capitalize. We'll go to the second. The C's out in front by a run. 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
3: The defensive look here today behind Tyler Switalski on the mound. Walker Martin at third, Gavin Keelan at short, Zane Zielinski at second, Jacob Christian here at first with Yancel Villarroa behind the plates. First pitch to Beltre, strike one. Carlos Gutierrez in left, Dakota Jordan in center, and Lizbel Diaz out in right. So the defensive look here today for the M's. Manny Beltre, good game here on Monday as he now crushes one deep out to left. That one towards the wall, looking up and off the scoreboard almost. A solo home run for Manny Beltre. That is his first since April 5th, his second of the season. This one pretty well hit, 98.3 off the bat, a projected distance of 375 feet for the shortstop. And for Tyler, that's the fourth home run he's allowed this year. Well, he got a changeup that just caught too much of the zone right there. A couple ball lengths in the zone. Well hit off the bat there. Next pitch lifted high in the air over to short. Walker Martin, Gavin Keelan converge. Keelan calls him off and makes the catch for out number one. So a good bounce back AB right there for Switalski. Now with a two-run lead here for Vancouver. Two runs, two hits, and no errors so far. No runs, one hits, and no errors for Eugene. Strike one. Kendry Chirinos up to bat. Former 2022 international free agent signing. 227 hitter this year through 12 games. Swing and a miss very quickly, 0-2. Strikeout in his last eight games. Struck out here on Monday after going 0-2. Did reach, though, once via walk. As he misses up and out. So Tyler now trying to settle back in. Hard ground ball over to first. Jacob Christian in and out of his glove temporarily. Now Switalski over to first, not in time. Bang, bang play at first. And a one-out base runner now here for Vancouver. I'm not sure even if Jacob Christian had fielded that cleanly, if it might have made a difference. That one was mighty, mighty close there. So just good speed. We'll have to see how that one officially gets ruled here from George McPherson, the Emerald score. Regardless, a base runner for Vancouver. As the next pitch, bit too tall for a ball. J.R. Freethy on deck. Hayden Gilliland due up behind him. So bottom two now of the order. Freethy this year, just a 160 batting average. He looks at a strike. He still found ways, though, to be productive. Runs in his last three games, 15 runs overall. And he had such an intriguing series the first go-around against the Emeralds. Didn't record a hit, but drew eight walks. Hit leadoff a couple times, as that's a pickoff move over to first. But Kendry back in time safely. Kendry this year has not yet attempted a stolen base. Let's see if they test the arm here. Looks like that last one as well officially ruled as a single on the play. Hair inside on the slider. 2-1. Freethy, a former 14th rounder back in 2024 out of the University of Nevada. Next pitch, another foul ball. 2-2. Well, even though Tyler gave up a run in the first, took him just 12 pitches, only 10 pitches so far. And again, something on the ground here. Could try to turn two and make your way to the home half of the frame. Infield in a heavy shift here against the righty. Slow rolling ground ball up the third baseline. Martin barehand snag the throw to first, in and out of the glove of Jacob Christian. The runner at third now will get the stop sign. That one did not go out of play. Could have been a highlight level play. Going to be an error there for Eugene. So now runners at second and third with just one gone. Well, Eugene is just not trailed in too many games this year. You know, maybe down a run early, but the C's now have a real chance trying to open it up. You can see here that stat on MLB TV. Even though when the other team scores first, you would think you're probably sitting below 500, but the Emeralds are still 7-4 in these games. So they have scored the first run quite a few times, to put it lightly, this year as a mound visit there with Tyler. Quick reminder that Summit Bank is a proud sponsor of Emeralds Baseball, dedicating to meeting the banking needs of both business and professionals in Eugene and Bend, Oregon. So all four infielders in now here on the green turf line. Again, Martin and Keelan on the left side, Zielinski and Christian on the right. Strike one. Hayden Gilliland up to bat, hitting just 191 through the first 13 games. Does have a couple of homers and a few runs driven in. As the 0-1 misses for a ball. So that last one is going to be ruled officially as a single with an E5 throwing error charged to Walker Martin. That's his 10th error now of the year in the hot corner. A ball and a strike. Goes around, strike two. Well, obviously so important with two runners in scoring position. Try to find that first, or rather second out here. just alleviate some of that defensive pressure here. Can he find his first punch out of the game? Switalski now ready. The 1-2. Fouls it off. Good protective swing there. A slider on the lefty-lefty matchup. That one just running him away. So we'll go again with the same count. Sees this year 11-17. Eugene right now 22-6 coming into today. Count evens here at 2. Well, the Emeralds on the season 5-2 against Vancouver. It was the first road trip of the year. The Emeralds were able to go up north of the border at the Nats, take 4 out of 6 that week. As Switalski will step off here and recollect. Again, a big couple of pitches here. 2-0 Vancouver, top of the second. A couple of costly mistakes here so far. Chirinos at third, Freethy at second. The 2-2. Full count. Well, a lock here, not necessarily the worst outcome imaginable. It does set up a conventional double play ball and gives you a chance to turn two. Obviously, though, you never want to give free passes. See how Tyler challenges him here. Payoff. Foul. Up towards the roof. 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Another payoff. A long at-bat here. Eighth pitch. Swing and a miss. Disgusting slider. Two gone here in the second. Well, now one out away from limiting the damage, and that defensive pressure I mentioned getting alleviated here. Now the defense does not have to play in on the turf. They can just go to first here with it. But the top man, Dub Gleed, back in the box for the second time today. Well, if you're watching here on MLB TV or Bally's, you might be thinking, is it snowing in Eugene right now? As Dub strike called. It's not. It is pollen here. Pollen capital of the world. Allergies have been no good today. No balls in a strike now to Gleed, who doubled and scored in the first. Pitch misses low. Good stop there from the newest Emeralds behind the plate, Yancel Villarroel. Peyton Williams on deck. Alexi Hernandez to follow. 2 runs and 4 hits already through 2 innings today. Just a hair low, ball 2. Well, some close misses right now for Tyler. Obviously not someone who is a big velo guy necessarily. Kind of low 90s on the fastball, but just a precisionist out there with that fastball, slider, and change. 3-1. So a walk here would load up the bases. It would give Tyler a lefty-lefty matchup, but of course, it is Peyton Williams, who has been one of the best hitters here in the league so far. So an interesting spot in a 3-ball-and-1-strike count. 37th pitch of the night for Tyler. Ball 4. Bases are loaded for Peyton Williams. Now, they got Peyton to roll over and hit into a ground out back in the first. His time is going to be called here. Looks like Luis Pino is making his way out right now to chat with his ace starter. Well, if you need a new mower this season, head on over to All Seasons Equipment, Eugene's largest steel dealer. 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You can visit them on West 7th Ave. So a big, big at-bat here. Again, we saw Peyton Williams in the 7th inning and the bases juiced here on Monday. Rip a double that plated a pair before Dub Gleed got thrown out at home trying to score. Bases juice, two gone. Lefty-lefty now to Williams. A screaming ground ball foul. Well, as a team this year, Vancouver's been pretty efficient with the bases loaded. They've had 45 cracks at it, the second most in the league. They have three grand slams. Only one other team even has one this year. That's Tri-City. They're hitting 244 as a team. 0-1. Misses inside. Kendry Chirinos a single. J.R. Freethy a single with an error. Before that, five-pitch walk to Dub Gleed. Peyton Williams up to bat. 2-0 Vancouver in the top of the second. The 1-1. Big cut and missed. Looked like he was sitting on something fast right there. Just pulled the string on that front door slider. One strike away from keeping the damage to just that leadoff homer from Manny Beltre. Hard ground ball to first. Jacob Christian's there. He fields it cleanly, jumps on first, and that'll bring this inning to a close. Vancouver sends 7 to the plate. 3 hits, a walk, but just 1 run to show for it. We'll go to the bottom of the second. M's trail 2-0. 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
3: Welcome back into Emeralds baseball. You can see here, no can left behind here for the Seas. Canadians have left more base runners on base than anyone else in the Northwest League with 241. That is the most in low A, high A, and double A as well. Of course, that stat courtesy the great voice of the Vancouver Canadiens, Tyler Zickel, as the pitch to Jacob Christian misses low for a ball. Tyler just two doors down from me right now, calling over on Sportsnet locally. Now the 1-0. Up and in, ball two. Well, Eugene, not a bad first go-around here against King in that first inning. 20 pitches, a one-out single and a walk. Two strikeouts and pop out to end the inning. So you can see here, Jacob Christian's stats on MLB TV and Bally's as he gets called for a strike. About as good as it gets to start off after being activated off the 7-day IL here at home last week. Hard ground ball, third baseline, dribbled foul. In and out of the hand of Jacob Hayward, the M's first-year manager. Christian so far 6-for-10. Three extra base hits, all three have been doubles. Five ribbies, three runs, two walks, and two strikeouts. Now the 2-2. Lifted in the air out to left, hustling over J.R. Freethy towards the gap as Christian hit that one just off the end of his bat there. One gone here in the bottom of the second. Walker Martin now ready to go. 238 hitter this year, three homers, 16 runs driven in, and a perfect seven stolen bases, 7 for 7 on the base path. Lefty-lefty slider misses for a ball. Martin got off to a red-hot start here this year. He's been very consistent at the plate for the left-handed hitter. Fastball, strike one. Former 2023 second rounder out of Eden High School in Colorado. Ball number two. So just trying to get some base runners here against King, who is currently the fourth ranked prospect right now in the Blue Jays organization, according to MLB.com. He is just outside the top 100 for all of minor league baseball as a big cut for strike two. He's obviously someone, a pitcher that sits 95, that last one 95.5 on the gun, has all the makings of a future big leaguer. As a full count now to Walker Martin. Martin just trying to cut back on the strikeout rates. 10 walks this year, 29 strikeouts. A 330 on base coming into today. One gone. Payoff pitch. Ball four. Worked himself a walk. Took the bat off his shoulders just one time. That is a great at-bat there from Martin. Brings us to O'Neill Perez. It's obviously a little bit reminiscent of what Eugene did to King in that first game. Again, just made him throw strikes. Try to rack up that pitch count here and get to the Canadians bullpen. Pitch to Perez, foul ball. When you look at the C's pitching staff this year, coming into today, a 278 batting average, or excuse me, 278 ERA, not batting average. I was looking at the broadcast here. Perez hitting 182 with a couple of homers as a pickoff move back over. Martin back in time safely. The starters have a 2.78 ERA. The bullpen, meanwhile, a 4.31. So it's been a pretty stark difference. This Vancouver starting rotation has been so consistent this year. As the 0-1 runner goes, the throw down to second, and Walker Martin is in easily with stolen base number 8. In Gilliland behind the plates, his 14th game. He has thrown out just 6 runners, and that's now the 23rd stolen base he has allowed. So a runner now in scoring position here for Perez. Strike two, a little help there from the ump. That one half a ball length or so inside, but gets rung up. So now trying to shorten up and protect with Walker Martin at second. Be the first run of the game here for Eugene. King is ready. The 1-2 into the net and foul. That's a fastball top of the zone right there. Able to just get a piece and foul it off. Continuing to fight. You do have 3 straight righties here in the lineup. Perez, Zielinski, the 9-hole hitter, with Lisbel Diaz, the leadoff man in the hole. Fifth pitch now of the at-bat to Perez. 2-2. And just staying patient so far here against King. 2 walks, 1 hit, 2 strikeouts so far through an inning and a third. Two two in the air, out to right, drifting back a couple steps is Carter Cunningham. Let's see if they test his arm, as Walker Martin won't. That one, the throw got away from the shortstop for a moment, Manny Beltre, but no advance with the pitcher in the third baseman, Chirinos, right there covering. So another long at-bat, but Tony King wins that one. As Zane Zielinski up to bat with 2 outs, had a 2-out RBI double here on Monday. King last year made his pro debut, 7 appearances in the FCL League, for 11 appearances for Dunedin, the low-A affiliate for Toronto, as Zane takes a pitch for a ball. Zane right now hitting .295 through 22 games. Just picked up his 10th RBI of the year. Another Emeralds hitter with double digits now. As a pitch misses for ball two. Well, Zane. Now one of seven Emeralds hitters with double-digit runs already driven in this year. Good chance to add onto it here, but now a three-ball, no-strike count. That was the 40th pitch of the game, so that's back-to-back 20-pitch innings here now for Johnny King, trying to settle in and find the strike zone. Walker Martin stands over at second, 3-0. He'll take all the way, and that is another four-pitch walk. Well, this inning playing out very similar to the first, an out. To be fair, the first inning was a Gavin Keelan single, but Walker Martin with a one-out walk here in the second, and then an out before a walk. So a one-out base runner, now a two-out base runner as well. Runners at first and second with two gone. As time is called here, and well, they were pointing over to the umpire for something as well. Not exactly sure what. Looks like there is an arm starting to get up and throw right now over in that C's bullpen. Well, if you're in Eugene for the game, make sure to stay with Valley River Inn and dine at Sweetwater's on the river. You can enjoy scenic river views, Pacific Northwest cuisine, local brews, and craft cocktails. Valley River Inn and Sweetwater's, it's a winning combination. Mound visit now wrapping up here for Lizbel Diaz. Lefty-righty here to Diaz. He struck out swinging the first go-around. Hitting .216 through 20 games, four homers, 15 runs driven in. Tying run at first, go-ahead run at the plate here in the second. Misses for a ball. So that's five straight misses now for King. 42 pitches so far, 19 of them for strikes. One hit, no runs, three walks, and two strikeouts. Martin at second, Zane at first. And ball two, that one gets away from the catcher as well. So Martin will make his way over into third. Zielinski in a second. Well, it sounded like it hit something. I thought for a moment there it hit Diaz. That's why I thought the runners weren't moving. I thought maybe they thought that as well, but finally realizing that one maybe got a peach of the catcher's gear or something. It made a loud noise. Now a base hit could tie this up here. Let's see here on the replay. As well, it hit off the catcher's glove. Maybe I'm not seeing that right. It might have hit off the catcher's glove and then hit him. Who knows? The 2-0. Good take there for strike one. You'll no surprise just taking all the way after six straight misses. Two gone, bottom two. Big cut and missed on the curveball. So he has a chance now, a serious chance to get out of this inning with another zero. Again, two base runners in the first and the second. Diaz trying to protect in a two-ball, two-strike count. Martin at third, Zielinski the tying run aboard at second. The 26th pitch here of the inning for King. Full count. Well, a walk here would bring a lefty up to bat in Gavin Keelan, but again, the dilemma we talked about in the top part of this inning, you really want to load up the bases. We'll see how they challenge Diaz here. King is ready. The payoff pitch. Strike three call. That one, an absolute dot. 95.4. And it was a hair length in the strike zone to bring this inning to a close. Couple of base runners once again. The Emeralds can't capitalize. We'll go to the third. They trail 2-0. 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
3: Welcome back into the Killer Burger broadcast booth. You can see Tyler Spitalski's pitch mix here. Four-seam fastball, a slider, and a changeup. At a 4-mile-an-hour range for all three pitches. So now back out for a third inning here today, facing off against 3, 4, and 5 in the order here for the C's. First pitch to Hernandez, strike called. 41 pitches so far, 26 strikes for Tyler. 4 hits, 2 runs, a walk, and a strikeout. A one hit foul up towards the press box level. And bouncing back down, making a nice snag. Look at that one. With his kiddo. And all the dads, they're always ready for that moment. 0-2 to Hernandez. Swing and a miss. 3-pitch strikeout. We are off and running here in the top of the third. Well, even though Tyler hasn't been as sharp as we've seen him here in his first start of the month of May, obviously a couple of clutch outs here in that second inning. Had runners at second and third with one gone. Was able to hold both of them at bay as called strike to Cunningham. That's the thing, even if it's not your A-game day, just shows how good of a pitcher Tyler has been, able to just keep this one within arm's reach as Carter Cunningham now faces a one ball and one strike count. He's still looking for his first hit here this week, 0-4, as he drops to a knee on a foul ball, which is rare. Cunningham has asked

0: pretty important, too, to try to get through another frame or so here for the M's as Beltre swings and misses. Obviously, it's five games in four nights, including today. Normal game tomorrow, a doubleheader Saturday, and a series finale on Sunday. The good news, obviously, the bullpen nice and well rested after 2 days off. As you try to frame it up, it doesn't get the call. That's the thing, you just don't want to burn too many arms kind of going into a weekend with a doubleheader. It can run you into some trouble as the 2-2 hit foul over towards the C's dugouts. And Walker Martin, the third baseman, is going to hustle over and throw that one towards some kiddos on the third baseline. It's a time called here for a moment. Manny Beltre chatting it up here with Sam Harris, home plate umpire tonight. Trying to go 1-2-3 here with three consecutive strikeouts. Just gets a piece. .98 off the bats for that leadoff solo homer, his second of the year in the second inning. The deuce is wild. Full count. Two runs, four hits, no errors for Vancouver. No runs on one hit and one error so far for the M's. Nobody aboard with two gone. Payoff. Outside ball four. That is the second walk of the game now here for Tyler. Well, coming into today, he had two games with no walks, two games with just one walk, and a four-walk game, a pretty rare outing against Everett. Ended up not giving up any runs that game, but pitched himself into a little bit of trouble at times. Two gone for Tucker Doman. Tucker popped out on the first pitch right after that home run from Beltre. Is good-looking location there on the fastball. Beltre with some solid speed at first. Christian's holding him on, and right on cue, a pickoff move back over. Well, he has good speed, but hasn't quite replicated that on the base path this year. Just one stolen base, but he's been caught twice. No one has attempted to run here yet on this newest M's catcher, Yunsel Villarroel, has strike two called. 0-2 count now. And it's his debut here today with the Emeralds. Beltre with the lead. He goes. 0-2 pitch. Hard ground ball over to second. Drifting back is Zane Zielinski. Plenty of time now to first. And that'll bring this inning to a close. Two strikeouts, a walk, and a ground out. Bottom of the third we go. The M's looking to get on the board. 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

0: hit so far tonight for Eugene. Kevin Keelan set to lead things off. You can see here the great graphic on MLB TV, and Bally's living up to the hype so far. Second in RBIs, fifth in hits as he looks at a ball. Second in doubles, top 10 in extra base hits, total bases and runs. And then defensively as well, an underrated part of his game. 22 games, no errors this year. That's the most games for any infielder this year without an error in the Northwest League so far. Of course, you have a couple outfielders with a few more games, but they commit errors at a much lower clip regardless. So been impressive so far for the Tennessee Volunteer. 2-0, that'll make it 3-0. Danger now of a leadoff walk. That would put the game-tying run up to bat here in the third for Eugene. Trailing 2-0 right now. Home half of the third. 3-0. Ball four. So that is the fourth walk of the game now for Johnny King through two innings. Out of those four, three of them have been on just four pitches. And now the tying run here tonight, Dakota Jordan. Eugene just trying to get the bats going here after a day off on Tuesday and Wednesday. Dakota struck out swinging on just three pitches the first go-around here against King. Swing and a miss. Trying to find his first hit here this week. Emerald's rocking their incredible Monarca uniforms here as Dakota put his hand up for time. Might be itching the nose. That pollen, no joke here today. This is low. Ball one. Well, Dakota might have sold that one. That one, according to TrackMan here, did hit the strike zone. Obviously, you'll take that as it moves to a ball and a strike. Keelan aboard at first. 1-1. Over the top of a changeup for strike number two. So 20 pitches in the first for the Jays' fourth-ranked prospect, 27 in the second. So now up to 54 pitches so far through two innings. Two-strike pitch sends it high here on the infield over to second. Tucker Tillman drifting back, moving to his left, now reaches up and makes the catch. That one had some serious hang time there. One out in the third. Carlos Gutierrez, a four-pitch walk so far today. Lefty-lefty matchup here to Carlos. Yancel on deck, Jacob Christian in the hole. At the letters, strike one. Carlos now 13 walks this year, just 17 strikeouts. He has been an on-base machine, even with that .222 average. As he holds back on a curveball, a bit too tall. We saw Eugene lead 4-0 here on Monday. It was a 4-3 win for him. Now trying to fight back after a couple of runs in the first and the second here for Vancouver. Gutierrez has to jump out of the way for ball two. Well, no one's throwing right now here in Vancouver's bullpen. King's about to throw his 59th pitch, just 26 strikes so far. Gutierrez now tattoos one on a line left center field, hustling over and making the catch is Hernandez. As Keelan now has to hustle back in. What a tough break there for Carlos. 105.2 off the bat. Results in an L8. Love to see the expected batting average on that swing right there. That one probably should have made it a 2-1 game, but instead two gone for the newest Eugene Emerald, Yancel Villarroel. Popped out to second in his debut plate appearance. Looks in a ball. I was talking about he got acquired earlier this year, started things off on the IL. A couple of appearances down at the ACL level just to kind of get going back up to game speed here. Now a ball and a strike. Then join Eugene here the other day before getting activated here today and immediately inserted into the starting lineup. 1-1. Fouls it off. Currently ranks right now as the Giants' 25th best prospect. Oh, did we get Plinko on the roof? I didn't even see it. We missed some Plinko here on top of that equipment. Or was a fan making a catch? I didn't see where that foul ball landed. A leadoff walk, but a pop out and a line out. Now a two-strike count here to Yonsell. Pickoff move back over. He's back in time safely. Yonsell, just 21 years old, 25th ranked prospect according to MLB. Such an impressive season last year for him. As a two-strike pitch, another foul ball. This one over the Plinko roof, bouncing around towards the picnic area on the first base side. Was the Cal League Player of the Week once last year. 20 stolen bases and 8 home runs between low A and high A last season for the catcher. Another two-strike pitch. And that one got a piece of him there. So it's a two-out hit-by-pitch. And once again now for the third straight inning, Eugene has two runners on with two outs. Can they finally break the seal here today? Jacob Christian has a chance to tie or give Eugene the lead. Well, for King this year, that is now officially his first hit-by-pitch of the year. Two on, two outs for Jacob. Lefty, righty here. That one hit well. Over the head of the leaping third baseman and down for a base hit. One run will score. Yonsell gets the wave and now is held up here after a good relay throw. It's an RBI double for Jacob Christian. He is now 7 for 12 in Eugene. Four doubles and six runs driven in. Good looking swing right there. Got a pitch in towards the hands and was able to just turn on it there, as that might potentially be the end of the day here now for Johnny King. Skipper's coming out. There's an arm up and throwing right now. That was the 65th pitch of the game. As have to see if it is just a mound visit. Looks like it is. So no pitching change just yet here. That was a great relay throw. Obviously got off the top of the glove. Honestly, it looked like Hayward was sending him to start. I mean, Eugene is maybe the most aggressive base running team you're going to see. And obviously, it works out more times than it doesn't. Most likely a good decision is now a lefty-lefty matchup here for Walker Martin. Tying run stands at third. And Yonsell, go-ahead run at second. Two gone for Martin. 18 pitches so far here in the inning for King. Misses for a ball. Doesn't get the call. Martin, a six-pitch walk and a stolen base. Again, it was only a matter of time before Eugene was going to be able to find that hit. They have been on the doorstep so many times. Hard ground ball over towards second. Tucker is there. Feels it cleanly. And a routine play to first will bring this inning to a close. Once again, the Emeralds send six to the plate. This time it's Jacob Christian with an RBI double. We'll make our way here to the fourth. Ems Trail 2-1. 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
0: Top four we go. The Northwest League standings coming into tonight. Eugene sitting atop 16 games above 500. Tri-City the next closest at 6.5 games back, 16-13. The Frogs, the only other team above 500 at 15-14. And then that cluster of three teams, the Seas 11-17, the Hops and Spokane 11-18. As the next pitch, swing and a miss very quickly, 0-2. As Kendry Chirinos, a single for him, his first go-around. Lead down to just one run here now for Eugene as Tyler misses for a ball. Checking in on the scores here around the league as well, as Tyler's actually working quickly now. The 1-2, 2-2. Tri-City leads 2-0 against Spokane. That game in the top of the fifth right now. Tri-City has dropped the first two games of that week. Fifth pitch of the at-bat. Sends a rocket foul over towards the team store. Watch out, Connor. Hillsboro and Everett 0-0 right now, top of the third. That was a 7:05 p.m. first pitch. 2-2. Flared down the first baseline. That's a fair ball over towards the corner. Trying to play it off the wall as Diaz did that perfectly. So that'll hold him in for a leadoff single instead of a two-bagger. Regardless, it's a two-hit night here for Kendry Chirinos. Well, you don't want to give that run right back here if you are the M's. J.R. Freethy up to bat, had a swinging bunt essentially up that third base line. Got credit for the base hit, but also an E5 charged on the play. As Tyler jumps back in for a strike. Gave up a run in the first and a run in the second. A base runner in the third for him, so every inning so far, the Canadians have had at least one base runner. 0-1, same spot, strike two. Just throwing some challenge pitches here. Looking for some swings and misses or for him to roll over on something. Tyler now ready. Nothing in two. This is inside for a ball. Good work so far here from Yotzel behind the plate, just keeping everything in front of him. Does not want to allow a pass ball or wild pitch here. Hayden Gilliland, the nine-hole hitter on deck. Looking for his fourth strikeout of the game on pitch number 70. Swing and a miss. There it is for Tyler. Great bounce back after that leadoff hit. One on, one out now for Hayden Gilliland. Struck out swinging his first time up. College ball at Tennessee Tech. Signed a free agent contract back in 2024. Lefty-lefty here. Holds back on the breaking ball. Last year was his pro debut. Opened the season here with High A Vancouver. Handful of games in Double A as well for him last season. For the Fisher Cats. Also played some games in Dunedin as well. Sends a rocket foul. 1-1. A double and a couple homers for him this year through his first 13 games, hitting just below the Mendoza line at 191 coming into today. Barely misses for a ball. Some close misses right now for Tyler. There is an arm up and throwing here in Eugene's bullpen as he has crossed over the 70-pitch threshold now. 2-1. Strike two. Trying to go back-to-back here now on the punch-outs for Tyler. Runner at first. Kendry gets his lead. Swing and a miss. Swinging out of his shoes there. Challenge fastball up and in. No chance at catching up to it. Two gone now here in the fourth. And what an impressive outing here now from Tyler. After throwing a ton of pitches those first two innings, just able to settle things back in and find some outs here. Pitch misses low to Dub Gleet. Dub has doubled and scored, also drew a walk in the second. Ball two now to Dub. Trying to limit that leadoff walk, or excuse me, leadoff base hit here. 2-1 game, top of the fourth right now. In the dirt, another good stop though from the backstop. Peyton Williams on deck, Lexi Hernandez to follow. Most likely will be the last batter Tyler faces. If Dub does reach, usually these Emeralds pitchers don't start new at-bats after about 75 or 80 pitches. Tyler right now sitting on 77. 3-0. Ball four. He walked him. That'll put runners at first and second as Dub Gleed now has reached all three times here today. And well, for now, it looks like Tyler is staying in here. Jacob Hayward had a little movement in the dugout, but now just a couple of defensive signals here for the catcher. So lefty, lefty. Here to Peyton Williams. Two ground outs today. One to short and one to the first baseman. That last time as well had the bases loaded in the second. Breaking ball holds back. 2022 seventh rounder out of Iowa. Live batting average here of 310. Ball two. Six straight misses now here for Tyler Switalski. That was the 80th pitch of the game. Yeah, just trying to settle in and find the strike zone here. Not a batter you want to fall behind to. Walk here would also load up the bases. Hitter-friendly count now. 3-0. Well, a four-pitch walk, now in danger of another one here. Have to see if Peyton might have the green light here on this 3-0. Looking for his first home run here in Vancouver. Big-time power bat, 3-0. He does take and hits the zone for a strike. Kendry at second, Gleed at first. Two gone, 2-1 Vancouver lead. Now the 3-1 pitch. On a line center field right towards Dakota Jordan. That ball's going to get down for a hit. They're going to wave home the runner. The throw-in from Dakota hits the cutoff man. And it's a two-out RBI base knock for Peyton Williams. That one a laser. 103.7 there off the bat as Jacob Hayward now making his way out of the dugout. So it looks like a two-out pitching change here for the Emeralds. And there is the point down to the bullpen. So we'll step aside, take a commercial break. When we're back, two on and two gone. A new pitcher here in the top of the fourth. Vancouver leading 3-1. 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
0: 2 outs and two on with Austin Strickland now on the mound. A righty-righty matchup here against Alexi Hernandez. Hernandez, a sack fly RBI and a strikeout swinging. 10 1/3 innings so far this year for the former Kentucky alum. Strickland will step off the rubber. No throw back over to second. 13 strikeouts, 9 walks with that 7.84 ERA. A 2-out RBI single from Peyton Williams. 3-1 Vancouver lead here, top of the fourth. Again, a chance to just limit the damage. In the dirt and gets away from the backstop as well. So the runners move up 90 feet closer. So two runners in scoring position here. Well, again, as a team, Vancouver, they have a total of 6 hits here and 3 walks with 3 runs so far. 1-for-4 with runners in scoring position. They have stranded 4 total base runners so far. As time is going to be called here, it's a pitch clock violation. So it'll be 2-0. So 2 balls and no strikes. First base is open now if he walks him, as the 2-0 makes it 3-0. Next pitch in on the hands, strike called. Well, we have seen Strickland twice this year against the Canadians. 2 1/3 so far. Just 1 hit, but gave up 3 runs, 3 walks, 3 strikeouts, and a hit batter as well. 3-1 count now here. A long top of the fourth so far. A single, couple of strikeouts before a 2-out walk and a 2-out RBI base hit to Peyton Williams. The right-handed pitcher, Austin Strickland, is ready. 3-1 to Hernandez. Ball 4. So it's a 4-pitch walk because of the pitch clock violation. Now the base is loaded again for Carter Cunningham. Cunningham, as time's going to be called here now, the skipper's coming out and asking. I thought it was a pitch clock violation. The scoreboard was showing 3-1. It should be ball 4. There was that pitch timer violation. So might have just forgot to add it to his clicker as he was signaling over. So it is officially ball 4. Well, 3 grand slams this year as a team so far for Vancouver. Carter Cunningham is responsible for one of them. 2 career grand slams for Cunningham. 0-for-5 so far. And a dangerous matchup now going righty-lefty. Now here keeps the M's within 2. A base hit could extend their lead. This one is crushed. High in the air, deep out to right. Hustling back is Diaz. And he will make the catch a bit too far under it. 105 off the bat, but a 44-degree launch angle will keep that one here within PK. The M's limit the damage. We'll go to the bottom of the fourth, trailing 3-1. 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
3: A new pitcher now officially here on the mound, Holden Wilkerson, 18 and two-thirds out of the bullpen, a 1.93 ERA, an impressive 23 strikeouts to just seven walks, as Johnny King's day is officially official here. So bringing in a righty, three straight righties due up here in the inning, as a pitch misses for a ball. O'Neill Perez, Zane Zielinski, and Lizbel Diaz here in the inning. Takes for a strike. So Holden, 6'4", 205 pounds, just 22 years old. Former 18th rounder back in 2024 out of the Virginia Military Institute. Now 1-2 here to Perez. Well, it's been a weird game so far. Three runs, six hits, no errors for Vancouver. One run, two hits, and one error for the Emeralds. A game in which Vancouver has really dominated. As Perez now gets jammed, hits softly on the ground over to second. Tucker is there, flips it to first in time. Leadoff man retired. It's the kind of game that almost feels like Vancouver should be up by quite a bit more than just two. So even though things have not been going great so far for the Emeralds, you almost got to look at that as a positive, right? Vancouver has had the bases loaded multiple times. They are 1-for-5 with runners in scoring position. They've stranded seven. So the Emeralds have just continued to find some clutch outs time and time again. And Zane hits it foul. And, of course, we know what this offense is capable of. They can turn it around easily here, as you can see on MLB TV in Valley. Zane 2-for-4 in his career here against Holden. A 1. This is for a ball. Eugene has faced off against him twice, and they are the only team to find any runs off of him. As Zane pushes it, foul territory, first base side. Dub Gleed will drift over towards the promo area, and a foul ball. Who's going to make the catch? Oh, Cooper. I'm sure we'll hear about that a couple of times. Didn't catch it, though. I don't know if he has a catch down there off the bat. I have one when I was running promo. Not on purpose, though. I didn't even see it come in, and I pinned it between my arms. As the 1-2 to Zane. Check swing. They're going to peel. He goes. Man, oh, man. Richie Arrendado rings him up. Sure didn't look like he went here, at least from my vantage point. Obviously, not the best view. But Zane goes down on called strike. Let's see here on the replay. No, he didn't. Close enough, though. That's a tough one. Got to give credit. Two-man crew. Never easy. Two gone here in the frame, top of the order. Lizbel Diaz, hard ground ball right into the glove of the shortstop, Manny Beltre. Over to first in time, and that's a 1-2-3 fourth inning here for Holden Wilkerson. Let's go to the fifth. Ems Trail, 3-1. 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
3: 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Nico Mazza now taking over here on the mound for the Emeralds. 18 and a third, 3.44 ERA for Nico. As the first pitch, check swing, and he goes. First strike, one. 3.44 ERA for Nico. Like I mentioned, just his second outing here out of the bullpen. Manny Beltre, who has homered and walked today, due up, looks in a ball. Well, for Nico, first 5 1/3 innings this year, two outings, one against the Hops, one against the Seas. Gives up 7 runs and 7 hits as Beltre gets jammed, foul territory, out of play. Since that point, he has gone 13 innings on the mound, just a total of 4 hits, no runs, 7 walks, and 16 strikeouts. You can see the quick math going on in my head as counting it up, writing it down. As another foul ball to Beltre, 1-2. But he has been lights out, as he was a starter the first 4 outings this year. But Eugene adding Jacob Bresnahan and some additional arms. You have Junior Marte as well, who's been making starts this year. Has a 2-strike pitch, foul ball again. They really have about 6 starters here, or 7, depending how you look at it. We saw Charlie McDaniel here on Monday. Tyler Swetalski, Luis De La Torre tomorrow, with Junior Marte starting game 1 and Jacob Bresnahan the series finale. Another 2-strike pitch. This time he goes. Strike 3. Couldn't hold back on the check swing once again for Beltre. Leadoff man retired. And Tucker Thoman up to bat. But Nico, so versatile. And that's what's made this M's team so dangerous. You have guys like Nico, who is such a plus starter coming out of the bullpen. That is not something too many teams here in this league can say, as fastball misses, ball 1 to Tucker. 3 runs, 6 hits, no errors so far for Vancouver. Ready lefty. Strike 1. Well, Nico, 2024 eighth rounder out of Southern Mississippi. Swing and a miss. High school at Madison Ridgeland Academy. Appeared in 103 games as well for the Patriots. Tossed a complete game two-hit shutout as well in college. That was over Northern Kentucky in the Knoxville Regional, which earned him unanimous honors to the NCAA All-Regional team. Out in Knoxville, just tremendous numbers for him in college, and obviously here in his pro career as he gets a ground ball now. Easy one over to Walker Martin. The throw to Jacob Christian in time. Two up and two gone. Again, a weird game where it really feels like the Emeralds should be trailing by more than just two here. The vibes, the so-called vibes, you could call them, haven't been great so far today, but that's what makes baseball baseball. I mean, you string together a couple hits, this game is tied or you have the lead. It can change on its head quickly here as the pitch, ball one. Well, that graphic a few innings ago, talking about the runners left on base. This game here tonight, a perfect example. Seven left on base so far through four innings for Vancouver. Kendry now 2-0. Two hits today, both singles as well as a run scored for him. Chance to go 1-2-3. It'd be the first time Eugene has done that here today. 2-0. Ball three. Well, he's gone back to the well, according to the TrackMan data here. All three pitches have been, you know, about a quarter ball length inside, give or take. 3-0. Takes all the way. Strike one. Tyler Sotalski went 3 2/3 to start. Six hits, three runs, three walks, five strikeouts. Austin Strickland took over, surrendered a walk, but found the final out of the fourth. Strike two. He has worked the count back full. A strikeout swinging and a ground out so far. Trying to go 1-2-3 here in his first inning on the mound. Nico's ready. 3-2. Ball four. That's a close one there. You can even see Kendry smiling a little bit there. It's a six-pitch walk. And a two-out base runner now here for the C's and J.R. Freethy. Well, just want to check in again around the Northwest League. Obviously, just did so a couple innings ago, but something is happening right now over in Spokane between the Dust Devils and the Spokane Indians as that one is lined foul into and off the wall of the picnic area. They still have a ways to go, but so far for Tri-City, 18 up and 18 down. So I won't say what's happening over in Spokane right now, but we will definitely be keeping an eye on that. And the game in Everett right now, 2-2 between the Hops and those Frogs. Runner at first with Kendry. No stolen bases so far this year for him. Just a small lead with Jacob Christian holding him on. 0-2 now to JR. A run in the first, second, and fourth here today for Vancouver. Another two-out base runner for them. They've done a good job of doing that here today. 0-2. Ground ball and hit right into the glove, rather, on a line, I should say, to Jacob Christian to bring this inning to a close. Two-out walk, no damage done. We'll go to the bottom of the fifth. A bloop and a blast to tie it up 3-1. 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
2: Great graphic here on MLB TV and Bally's, picking up where they left off. Of course, 49-17 in that second half here for Eugene to close out the season. The same record so far. Pretty similar numbers across the board as Gavin Keelan lifts one in the air. That one slicing out to left, drifting back a few steps. J.R. Freethy towards the line. One pitch and one out. The 22-6 here. The best winning percentage in all of baseball right now for this M's team. That's not just minor leagues, that is minor leagues and the majors. All 150 teams. Eugene leading the way, obviously you can see with those stats. 152 runs scored, 110 allowed. It's crazy. Those stats with just shows how great, obviously, this team has been to start, but last year, just how dangerous that second half team was after a first half where they ended below 500. As Dakota jumps out of the way for a ball. They end below 500, and there wasn't a ton of shakeup. Scott Bandura went to AA. Bo Davidson went up as well. Yeah, I mean, you had moves. It's not to say that there was no difference as Dakota holds back. But obviously, you just had that superhuman run by everybody involved. And, of course, a couple of fan favorites and Jonah Cox and Charlie Zaccone. Dakota hits it foul. And Jonah Cox, well, by the numbers, is the best hitter in baseball here for the Richmond Flying Squirrels. That team has just been so fun. Catch as many of their games as I can each and every day. One gone. 2-2 pitch here to Dakota. Strike three called. Two up and two down. Five up and five down now for the arm out of the bullpen. Well, Holden Wilkerson starts his season against Eugene. Gives up two earned in his first two outings through three and a third. So he gave up four runs to Eugene in that series. Since that point, 12 innings, six hits, two runs, none of them earned. 14 strikeouts and just three walks. Breaking ball in there for a strike to Carlos Gutierrez. Foul ball. Obviously a strong string of pitchers here today for the C's. Looks like both teams kind of going the piggyback routes. With King getting the first three, Wilkerson now could potentially go a handful of innings here tonight. Strike three called. Three up and three down. Six batters retired in a row. It has taken him a grand total of 18 pitches so far for Wilkerson on the mound. To the sixth we go. C's out in front by two. 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
2: Top of the sixth we go. Obviously, you can see here chasing their own history now here in the first half is the first pitch, ball one. So for Eugene to break their own record, which they set in the second half of last year, they need to go 28-10 for the most wins in a half. That would give them 50. Obviously, again, the first half team, or second half team, excuse me, went 49-17. It's a brand new coaching staff. You can see here on MLB TV, Jacob Hayward, the first year manager in the middle. Luis Pino, the first year pitching coach, on his right, with Nate Keevy, the first year fundamentals coach, over to his left. Of course, last year it was Jeremiah Knagstead, Mario Rodriguez, and Jared Walker here for their second season in Eugene. As Gilliland now gives it a ride, deep out to left center field. Dakota Jordan hustling back to the track. And in and out of his glove. Hayden kept on running. He stops in now at second. That was a well-hit baseball. Placed it perfectly. And again, a leadoff base runner here now for Vancouver. 99.3 off the bat there. Just could not quite hang on. And for Hayden, that's going to be his fourth extra base hit of the year. Have to imagine. It's ruled a double. As time will be called here. I was talking about the piggyback here that the C's were doing. Nico Mazza could be in line. I say could. Obviously has to find the outs to get there. As a pitch up and in for a ball. Well, Dub Glee got hit twice in Monday's game. He has two walks and a double today. On-base machine in the top spot, really all you can ask for. This is ball two. Nico, like I mentioned, could be in line to go the distance here tonight. You would have to keep that pitch count nice and low and really try to limit these base runners here. Peyton Williams on deck, Alexi Hernandez to follow. Ball three now to Dub. Could be in line to reach for the fourth consecutive time. Rio, he'll take all the way. Ball four. Leadoff double, now a walk here to Dub Gleed. Well, make sure to step up to the plate and rethink the drink. Alcohol can throw off your game on and off the field. Make a choice that keeps you sharp. This message is brought to you by Lane County Prevention, a section of Lane County Public Health. Well, it's felt all night like the Emeralds have just been teetering so far. The C's just have not found that big hit to really try to extend out their lead. Tough spot here now in the sixth as Peyton Williams looks at a strike. Two ground outs and a rocket of an RBI single for him with two on. Some solid speed out there on the base path here for Vancouver. The 0-1, this is in the dirt, one ball and one strike. Well, I'll have to give an update about that game in Spokane. Six perfect innings from Nate Snead, but a leadoff double in the bottom of the seventh. So perfect no more for the Dust Devils. 1-1. Good-looking fastball paints the outer edge. Big out here if he can find the punch-outs. Long pause here for Nico. The 1-2 evens up. Well, it is hard to get Peyton Williams to chase. Through 13 games, he has 5 strikeouts and 15 walks for the Iowa Hawkeye alum. Two-two. Swing and a miss. How about that, broadcaster Jinx? Alive and well, even though I don't believe in it. One gone after the strikeout now to Peyton Williams. Lexi Hernandez ready to roll. Well, it's 5 games and 4 nights here for the Emeralds. A 1-0 series lead so far here on this Thirsty Thursday. $5 tickets every spring Thursday. $5 full-size domestic beers as well here on this Latin Music Legends night. Ready now here to Hernandez. Sack fly RBI, a strikeout and a walk. Strike called. Tomorrow night, going to be a game you don't want to miss. Exploding Whales hat giveaway. First 1,000 fans through the gate, courtesy of Carl's Jr., as well as a special Olympics unified night here. First pitch at 6:35, gates open at 5:30. Into the nets and foul. 0-2 now to Hernandez. Trying to go back-to-back here on the punch-outs. Nico Mott's about to throw his 36th pitch through an inning and a third, as time will be called here before he delivers. Well, it's just been a pretty balanced effort here as a team. 7 hits so far. 6 different players with hits. Only Chirinos has 2 so far. Now the 0-2. Foul territory. Christian will chase, but that will land just over the Plinko roof. We'll get one soon here this weekend. I'm sure of it. Carter Cunningham on deck. Looking for consecutive strikeouts or a ground ball here. Double play depth across the infield. Nico, 0-2. Try to get him to chase on that curve. That's a great 0-2 pitch. Unable to do so. Hernandez, originally a 2019 international free agent, signed by Boston before being selected Rule 5 here by Toronto back in 23. Fouls it off. Nice snag from someone in the Canadiens dugout there. I mentioned the Friday night giveaway, doubleheader here on Saturday. 5:05 first pitch, Wildlife Safari night, about a 40-minute intermission before game 2. Both of those just 7 innings of regulation. Then we'll wrap things up here on Sunday, another OCCU reading program. And Mother's Day, 90-minute buffet, 2 drink tickets as well if you haven't got your mom a gift. Or if you just want to come on out to the ballpark, go online, MILB.com/Eugene. You can find that single game picnic ticket. Top 6, 3-1 C's, 1 gone, 2 aboard. 2 strike pitch here from Nico. Fastball, no chance. Strike 3 called. He takes that one looking. And after a leadoff double and a 4-pitch walk to Dub Glead, now consecutive strikeouts here for Nico Mazza. Well, a season high, 7 strikeouts in just 4 innings this year. Struck out 5 in 3 innings against the C's. That was back on April the 9th. Carter Cunningham, a pop out. Rather, 2 pop outs and a strikeout today. Looks at a ball. And for Carter, can't lie, his last snap bat with the bases loaded in the 4th. I thought he hit that ball into the parking lot. Hit it 105 off the bat with the bases juiced, but just got 2 under it. Still looking for his first hit here of the week. Ball 2. 0-for-6 so far. Still has been impactful, however. A walk, a run, and a stolen base here on Monday. Dangerous count to a dangerous hitter. The April Northwest League Hitter of the Month. His time was called, but it was a little too late there for Nico. You don't see that one all too often. He was staring down the runner at second, so he was turned and had already started his motion. Obviously, you don't want to show what kind of pitch you're going to throw. That's why he just kind of chucked it in the air towards home. You really do not see that a lot. Gilliland at second, Gleed at first. 2-0. Makes it 3-0. Danger of walking, the bases loaded. Again, Vancouver tonight, 1-for-7 in these spots with runners in scoring position. They have stranded eight. They have had the bases loaded multiple times and have not done anything with it. Fourth pitch, ball four. Well, that's the second four-pitch walk here of the inning now. And once again, bases juiced. Well, those bases loaded for Peyton Williams in the second. He ended up grounding out. His base is loaded for Carter Cunningham in the fourth. He popped out. And now Manny Beltre a turn. He is already homer today. Six-pitch walk and a strikeout swinging for him his last go-around.

0: handcrafted cocktails. Sitting inside, you won't strike out. Every table has a Willamette River view. For a night out that always delivers, step up to the plate at Sweetwater's on the River.
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4: Home half of inning number six. 5, 6, and 7 due up here now for the Emeralds. Yonsel Villarroel due up here to lead things off. Ball one. Excuse me. I jumped the gun there. Strike called. Getting some help there from Blue. A pop out and a hit by pitch so far for him and just avoids HBP number two. Again, Holden Wilkerson back out. He has thrown 9 pitches in the fifth, 9 pitches in the fourth. 18 total so far for 6 easy outs. Just a hair late on the fastball. Out of play, over towards the picnic area and team store. 3 runs, 7 hits, no errors for Vancouver. 1 run, 2 hits, and 1 error for Eugene. A bloop and a blast with Ty here. That one flare shot out to center. Hustling in is Hernandez, and he gets there in time. Makes the catch. Leadoff man is retired. Again, I'm sure for Vancouver fans tuning in, this game has been a familiar story where they have the most runners left on base this year. They have stranded already 11 today, 1 for 8. This game probably has no business being a 2-run game. And Eugene, they have been mighty clutch in these 1-run contests. Obviously trailing by 2, as Christian now sends it high in the air over towards the bullpen. Hustling back, J.R. Freevy, and he gets there in time, making the catch again. Just a bit too far off the end of the bat right there for Jacob Christian. 2 up and 2 down. 8 retired in a row now for Holden. Walker Martin has drawn a walk and grounded out. Just feels like the kind of game if Eugene cut this lead down or even try to tie. They have just been so clutch in the close games this year. Strike called to Walker Martin. 7-8-9 now here, the order. Martin, Perez, and Zane Zielinski with 2 gone and nobody on. 0-1. Swing and a miss. 0-2. Well, this is just about to be the 8th pitch. Wilkerson has a chance now to retire 9 in a row. 0-2. Too far inside for a ball. Well, it took exactly 9 pitches his first 2 innings. This is about to be his 9th pitch here of the 6th. The righty is set. The 1-2. 2-2. There we go. Double-digit pitches here for the first time against Wilkerson. He has been phenomenal so far. 2 balls, 2 strikes. Strike 3 called. Hits the inside edge to bring this inning to a close. 9 up and 9 down for him so far out of this C's bullpen. We'll make our way to the 7th. 3-1 Vancouver. 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
3: Minimum three more innings left to go here tonight. Top of the seventh. Nico Mazza is back out now for another inning. Swing and a miss from Tucker Thoman. So third inning of relief now here for Nico. Just one hit, no runs, but three walks and three strikeouts. Now one ball and one strike. So he has kept them scoreless so far. It was 2-0 Vancouver after two innings. Eugene cut it 2-1 on that RBI hit from Jacob Christian back in the third before the last run of the game so far. Was scored in the fourth, an RBI single from Peyton Williams. 2-1 now here. Check swing, he goes 2-2. Well, obviously for a lot of these guys, just trying to readjust. I know it sounds weird. Having 2 days off, most people are like, yeah, it's called a weekend. For most people, is a strike three. Swing and a miss. Here from Tucker. Leadoff man gone. But for these players, I'm sure it is weird, right? They get into this routine. You play a game Tuesday through Sunday after that three-game opening series. But then you played six games in 5 days against Spokane, Wednesday through Sunday series with a doubleheader. No days off. Immediately back in action here on Monday for their seventh game in a row. Then you have a Tuesday-Wednesday off. So it just feels like Eugene just trying to readjust here as a foul ball 1-1 from Kendry. He has reached all three times today. Two singles and a walk. Good game so far for him. And it just feels like this Emeralds team just kind of moving a little slow here today. As the 1-1. Swing into a knee for Chirinos. And it kind of has been the story for this Emeralds team. Perfect so far. As the 1-2 strike called. Back-to-back strikeouts. One swinging and one looking. Nico Mazza is dealing right now here on the mound. Before this Emeralds team, 22-6, you can't poke holes at much, right? You really, really can't. It's just been when they have lost these games, they've lost by as many as nine. They've lost by three a handful of times. They've lost by six twice. Their closest loss was a two-run game against the Hobbs, 3-1. That was the smallest margin of defeat. So, obviously, they've been crushing teams all season. As the 1-0 pitch now to J.R. Freethy. Hits hard on the ground right at Gavin Keelan, perfectly in the shift. Routine play to first. Three up and three down. Four batters retired in a row here for Nico Mazza. Time now to stand him up and stretch him out. We'll make our way to the home half of the seventh. Ems trail by two. 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
3: 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First pitch, a called strike to O'Neill Perez. Holden Wilkerson back out, definitely in line now here to go the distance. As the 0-1, swing and a miss, 0-2. 9 up and 9 down so far here for Holden after taking over for Johnny King, who limited the damage to just one run for the Emeralds. 0-2 misses for a ball. Emeralds had some chances against him. Two hits, one run, four walks, three strikeouts for the Jays' fourth-ranked prospect. Hems just got to find and string together some base runners. 1-2 pitch on a line right field, and once again hit right at Carter Cunningham. 93 off the bat. The good news, I guess you could say, for Eugene, even though that's now 10 retired in a row, they are at least starting to barrel it up a little bit, just have hit it right at this outfield. Zane Zielinski up to bat. Four-pitch walk for him, as well as a strikeout swinging. Swing and a miss. Isabel Diaz on deck. Gavin Keelan in the hole. Two hits here today for Eugene. It was Gavin Keelan and Jacob Christian. Strike two. And that RBI double from Jacob Christian with two outs back in the third. That is the last base runner here to reach for Eugene. Up and out for a ball. So Wilkerson has retired 10 in a row, but 11 total Emeralds batters have gone down. Trying to find their first base runner since the third. Two strike pitch. Foul ball. Just need that spark. Sometimes all it takes is one. And you see that with no hitters all the time. Our team will be getting no hit and then finally break it open and immediately tie or take the lead. Obviously not a no hitter or anything like that here tonight. But just a quiet offensive output. Another foul ball. That one probably bouncing around over towards Otson right now. Of course, if you're unaware, watching here, if you're a Seas fan or Blue Jays fan, the Oregon Ducks and the Emeralds share this ballpark here at PK. Another 1-2 now. Check swing. Doesn't go. And then right over from PK Park, you can see the football stadium right there. Wow, great timing. Good work there on the cam. So Otson looms right behind PK here. Now a two-strike pitch. Strike three called at the knees. 11 retired in a row for Holden Wilkerson. And he is dealing, to put it lightly. Obviously, I mean, you retire 11 in a row, you got to be doing something right. But I've just been looking at the strike zone here on my iPad to the left. I mean, he is hitting every single edge of the plate right now. As well, just misses there. Ball one. Diaz 0 for 3 today. Two strikeouts and a ground out. Good spot in the order here. If he can reach Gavin Keelan, Dakota Jordan, Duant behind him. Now 2-0. That's the first 2-0 count we have seen here for Wilkerson. Game tying run looms on deck in Gavin Keelan. Popped under it, out to right. Carter Cunningham is there under the lights, and he'll make the catch up over his head. 12 up and 12 down for Holden Wilkerson, now continuing to deal on the bump. We will make our way to the eighth. M still trail 3-1. 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
3: 9-1-2 due up here for Vancouver. First pitch from Nico. Ball one now to Hayden. Now the second pitch here to the frame, 2-0. 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Fouls it off towards the press box level, bouncing back down maybe towards the stands or maybe not. Glint, good day so far for him here. Two strikeouts, but a double back in the sixth. Did not score, though, after a leadoff double. Here from Nico. In danger now of a leadoff walk. All four up and out. Well, that's now five of the eight innings here for Vancouver, where the leadoff man has either reached or homered today. As Nico now has gotten himself into some trouble, but done a good job at battling back. Three innings, just one hit, no runs. That's now four walks and five strikeouts. Again, as a team, eight walks, seven hits for Vancouver through seven innings, three runs. Pitch to Dub Glee, the fan favorite back home. Strike called. Well, Dub made his debut against Eugene back at the Nat. Has reached four times today, a double, a five-pitch walk, and consecutive four-pitch walks. Nico now get in front. This counts. 0-1. How about it? Makes it 0-2. Dub, of course, at the Nats. a fan favorite after getting acquired from the Miami Marlins. They chant dub, dub, dub, dub every time he snaps up, for the most part, most of the games. Now a two-strike pitch. Protective swing, just hits it foul. A slider late-breaking there. Righty, righty here. As the 0-2 holds back on a breaking ball. 1-2 now to Dub Glee. Peyton Williams on deck. Alexi Hernandez to follow. 3-1 C's right now here on Thirsty Thursday. 1-0 series lead so far for the M's. Now a two-strike pitch. Another foul ball. He has just been so tough to get out. 11 straight games reaching base. Has struck out in his last 9. Longest active streak here in this C's order. But just trying to find the put-away pitch against him. Strike 3 called at the knees. He goes down looking. The 6th strikeout of the game. Now here for Nico Mazza. 1 strikeout away now from tying his season high here in Eugene. Peyton Williams. Well, this feels like such an important frame here. Obviously, you're starting to run out of chances, but just keeping it within 2. Leadoff runner here with the top 3. They have all 3 had successful plate appearances today. Pitch in the dirt for a ball. Peyton Williams, the Iowa meat truck. Best nickname in minor league baseball up to bat. Hits it foul. 2 ground outs, RBI single, and a strikeout swinging today for Williams. Alexi Hernandez looms on deck. For Eugene, a strong part of their order due up. Next inning, it'll be 2-3-4, Keelan, Jordan, and Gutierrez. A ball and a strike now. As the 1-1. Another foul ball over towards the nets. First strike, 2. Ground ball here could end the inning. Nico now about to throw his 70th pitch here through 3 1/3. Looking to tie a season high in strikeouts. The righty's ready. Pickoff move over to first. And sometimes you'll see that and think, well, the runner didn't really have that big of a lead. But sometimes, just because of the disengagement rules and stepping off and calling for times, you'll see them do that just to kind of reset out there, whether it's the pitch they don't like. As count evens. Or maybe they're just uncomfortable. Obviously, they come set like that. Maybe they feel a little off. Their weight's a little distributed wrong. So you'll see that occasionally. Like, well, this guy's taking the smallest lead ever. It's just a way to kind of reset out there on the mound. Small lead again for him over at first. 2-strike pitch to Williams. Frames it up. Strike 3. What a pitch. As he'll go down looking. That is consecutive strikeouts. And now 7 strikeouts here today. Tying a season high. Struck out 7 back on 16th of April against the Frogs. Still a couple away from a career high. Is actually time is called now. It's Jacob Hayward coming out and most likely signaling the end of the day here for Nico. The point down to the pen, so we'll step aside, take a commercial break. When we're back, a new pitcher on the mound. Alexi Hernandez up to bat, a runner on, 2 gone, 3-1 Vancouver. 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
3: Welcome you back into Emeralds baseball. Two outs, Alexi Hernandez up to bat against the new pitcher. Ryan Vanderhei out there on the mound now here for Eugene. As time will be called before the first pitch. Five-pitch walk to Gilliland. And then Nico goes strikeout. And, well, you see time called here before the first pitch thrown. That's most likely Unsel Villarroel. It's his first game here with Eugene. And obviously, you know, he had a plan, I'm sure, with the starter and a handful of the bullpen guys that were hot and available out of the pen here today. But that's probably just someone signaling something. The other one's not quite understanding or something like that. So they just want to call for time and chat it out here before the first pitch. You obviously want to be on the same page as your catcher. Unless you're Framber Valdez, that is, I should say. As the first pitch now to Hernandez, this one crushed, but foul. Woo! That ball was hit pretty well right there. Again, first batter Ryan has faced here today. Righty-righty to Hernandez. A sac fly RBI and a walk. Swing and a miss. Strike two. Vanderhei has been lights out this year out of the pen. The former Kansas TCU alum, 2.51 ERA, 18 punches, 6 walks, 14 and a third. Long pause here as he checks on over at that runner, and time will be called here. A handful of very late time called here today for the C's. Two-strike pitch. Softly and off of Ryan, he'll recollect. Plenty of time now to first, and Christian hangs on to bring the inning to an end. He takes over for Nico Mazza, handles business. Could that be the spark plug this M's team needs? We'll go to the bottom of the eighth. M's, a bloop and a blast with Ty. 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
3: The Emeralds offense, 2-3-4. Gavin Keelan set to get it going, looking for their first base runner since a two-out RBI double all the way back in the third inning. First pitch to Gavin. Swing and a miss. Keelan, Jordan, Gutierrez here in the inning. Three of the top 15 prospects here in the Giants org. Strike two after another swinging strike. Again, sometimes it just takes one. Who can break the seal here? Find a base hit, or really any way to reach base. This one hit and sliced out to left. Drifting back is JR. He will make the catch. 13. Unlucky number 13 here for the M's, but lucky number 13 for Holden Wilkerson. That's how many batters he has retired in a row in his outings here out of the bullpen. One of the best bullpen outings so far this year. Four innings, 45 pitches, 33 strikes. Talk about efficiency. No hits, no runs, no walks, five punch outs. Ball one to Dakota. Well, the crowd trying to spark a little momentum here right now for Eugene. If these fans, if they've been coming to every game, this is obviously a rare sighting so far here this year for the 22-6 M's. Trying to frame it up, but no dice. So now a dangerous count here to a dangerous hitter. That one on a line, right field, and down for a hit. Dakota Jordan. Big league swing, 112.4 off the bat. That is elite here in high A. That is elite all the way up to the big league level. And there it is, the first base runner now for the Emeralds. Just like that, the game-tying run to the plate. The Emeralds pitching staff has done such a good job here at keeping this within two. Now a swing can tie. Dakota Jordan gets his lead at first for Carlos Gutierrez in the box. On the ground and into the glove of the shortstop. He fields, touches seconds, throws to first, going 6-3 on the double play is Manny Beltre. The Emeralds get a hit and immediately wiped off the board with an inning-ending double play. To the ninth inning we go, 3-1 Vancouver. 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
3: Welcome back into Emeralds Baseball. Top of the ninth. A 2-0 count right here to Carter Cunningham. Ryan Vanderhei took over back in the eighth. Got a ground out to end the inning. Looking for a clean frame now, trying to keep this within two here for the Emps. Cunningham now lifts one out to right center field. That ball's going to get down and drop for a hit. Dakota Jordan fields it, and Cunningham wisely putting on the brakes over at first. A leadoff hit here for the C's. Six of the nine innings now. Leadoff man has reached. That is two frames in a row here now as well. So Cunningham, after starting 0 for 6 this week, did have two walks, picks up his first hit here in the ninth inning of game two. Righty-righty matchup now to Manny Beltre, who just made that great inning-ending double play. He now hits a rocket foul. Oh, man, that one looks like got someone over in the Canadiens' dugouts. And whoever it was, well, they're back up on the top rope right now. So they appear to be all right. Good sign for them. Cunningham gets his lead. Jacob Christian holding him on. Good looking cutter for a strike. Looking to return the favor now here on this double play. Beltre, that double play as well as a solo homer today and a walk is, again, another late time called. About the fourth or fifth one we have seen today of that. Decker Tillman on deck. Kendry Drinos in the hole. Cunningham gets his lead over at first. Ground ball foul out in front of the curveball. Well, for the M's in their last chance effort, obviously we'll need at least two unless the C's push home some runs here. It'll be 5, 6, and 7. Yensel, Jacob Christian, and Walker Martin in the ninth. Looks like there is an arm up and throwing, so could see a potential save opportunity here for Vancouver. 0-2 misses. And well, I shouldn't say a potential save. If Wilkerson comes back out, it would be a save. Or rather, no, because he went after King went 3 innings. You're right. I'm doing the math wrong in my head here. King didn't go 5, so it wouldn't be a save opportunity here for Wilkerson. He would just be in line for the win as the 1-2. Dribbled foul. Because, of course, a save is if you take over 3 runs or less, or if the game-tying run is on deck, or if you go more than the final 3 innings. So there's lots of ways to get a save. Regardless, you know the Emeralds are hoping to make that a moot point here tonight, as it looks like the arm up and throwing right now is Jonathan Todd out of the bullpen. Trying to find the put-away pitch. Beltre, check swing. Uphill, doesn't go. Close tank there. A couple of close check swings here tonight. Top nine, 3-1 Vancouver. Leadoff single here from Carter Cunningham. 2-strike pitch now. Once again, another check swing out in front. The runner breaks and no throw. And now they are saying it's a check swing strikeout there. Well, I got so distracted watching the catcher there. Didn't even realize. Home plate ump Sam Harris rang him up. And obviously you might be thinking, well, why didn't he run? There was a fan chirping, tag him, tag him, because of the drop through strike. But since Carter Cunningham was technically occupying first, the runner is not allowed to go and try to get into first on the drop through strike. So it is a strikeout, one gone. Carter Cunningham now in scoring position. And Vanderhei will step off, no throw over. Well, again, the C's so far 1-for-8 with runners in scoring position. They have stranded 12. Meanwhile, Eugene 1-for-5. They have stranded 6. It's been the story of the game here, a game in which the C's have dominated. Pitch now here to Talbot. Holds back outside. All around the Northwest League, game in Spokane just went final after Tri-City starter went six perfect innings. They hold on to win 2-1, their first win of the week. Now one out. Foul. Everett leading 5-2 against the Hops over at Funko Field in Everett, Washington. They're trying to win the first three games of that week against Hillsboro, who came into the week with a series victory on the road against these Canadians. 1-1. Breaking ball misses. Again, just a two-run game. 5-6-7 of the order for the Emeralds due up in the home half of the ninth. Fouls it off again. I'm sure the C's feeling the same way I do usually when the M's have a two-run lead. Something about the difference between two and three runs, obviously massive. I mean, of course, it is a run. Of course, every run matters. But not having a bloop and a blast tie or, you know, a fluky hit-by-pitch bringing the game-tying run to the plate, you know, they are hoping in any way they can to push home this run at second. Now a full count here to Tucker. Just passing 9 p.m. here tonight. Had a 6:34 p.m. first pitch. 2 hours and 28 minutes into this game. Payoff. Foul. Very protective swing right there. That one, a sinker running low and away. Looks like he recognized it and saw it and just elected to make sure that one wasn't too close to the strike zone. Tucker today, 0 for 4. Pop out, pair of ground outs, and a strikeout. Fifth time through this Canadian's order. Seventh pitch now of the at-bat. 3-2. Hits it well, opposite field, out to left. Hustling back, Gutierrez to the wall. He leaps, and he makes the catch. What a play from Carlos Gutierrez. Preventing a potential insurance run here for Eugene. A spinning, leaping catch out there and left. This Emerald outfield has been so, so great defensively this year. Going to go down as an L7, 95 off the bat. Two outs now and a chance to strand that leadoff hit. Andrew Giarinos, two singles, a walk, and a strikeout looking. Swing and a miss. That's what you need for the momentum. Eugene finally got their first hit since the third inning in the eighth. And a great defensive play might just be the spark they need. See here on MLB TV, they are now 1-for-9 with runners in scoring position today. Again, the most between low A, high A, and double A. With 241 entering today's contest. Strike two right there to Kendry. One strike away from getting out of the inning with a zero. Vanderhei now ready as time is called. Crowd having some fun as the 0-2 pitch hits it foul off of himself. You know, it's a thirsty Thursday, $5 tickets, $5 beers. You can imagine, you know, by the ninth inning right now, if you enjoy taking advantage of good discounts, I'm sure a few people have. Cunningham stands in at second, not being held on. Two-strike pitch. And that's going to be a hit-by-pitch. It got him as he looks down over at Vanderhei on the mound. 0-2 counts. Looked like a pitch that just got away from him there. So it's an HBP for Chirinos. That is just the second batter of the year. Ryan Vanderhei has hit. They were one strike away from getting this thing to the bottom of the ninth. Now runners at first and second for J.R. Freethy. ball one. Man, well, there's about seven cop cars going past us here on MLK right now. Righty-lefty here to JR, the Nevada Wolfpack alum. 1-0 in the air. Third base side, hustling over. Carlos Gutierrez, foul territory to the wall. He reaches, and did he hang on? He did, to make the catch and bring this inning to a close. Are you kidding me? Carlos Gutierrez, two absolutely incredible plays out there in left field. We will make our way to the ninth, 2-3, 3-0. 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
3: Is that the spark plug right there the Emeralds needed here? Carlos Gutierrez, a couple of absolutely incredible catches here in the ninth inning, as it is now a righty on the mound in a high leverage save opportunity. Jonathan Todd, 11 2/3, 5.40 ERA, 12 punches, 8 free passes issued, with a 2-2 record. Holden Wilkerson's day coming to an end. He'll be in line for the win here today, should the Seas be able to hang on. Righty now, here to get things kicked off. The pitch, ball one. Yancel Villarroel due up. A pop out, a hit by pitch, and he pop out to center. Next pitch, high in the air, foul territory, third base side. Kendry drifting over and watching that one go foul. A ball and a strike. Again, you just got to get one base runner on to bring the tying run to the plate. One strike pitch. Good looking breaking ball, 1-2. Well, Todd, we saw him twice up at the Nat. One clean inning, went 1-2-3. Next time out, went 3 frames, allowed 4 hits and 2 runs. 1-2. High in the air. This one going to stay in on the infield. The entire infield converges under the lights. The shortstop drifts back and makes the catch. Manny Beltre hangs on for the first out. Well, this is a big spot now here for Jacob Christian. If he can reach, would bring the tying run and Walker Martin up to bat, who is a lefty here. Again, Jonathan Todd, a righty. This is his first save opportunity of the year. He went 1-for-4 in these spots here last season. First pitch, fouls it off. Christian with the lone RBI today, a 2-out double back in the third. Three runs, eight hits, no errors for Vancouver. One run, three hits, and one error for the Emps. Leadoff man gone on a pop out. One strike pitch. Another foul ball. Well, it's odd right now. The plan, you can tell, just pumping in strikes here. Can he shorten up and find a way to reach? Todd is ready. 0-2. Swing and a miss. Rising fastball there. Just try to make contact. That's two up and two down. And Walker Martin now stands in as the last chance effort here today for the Emeralds. Gets to face off against the lefty here. Ball one. For the Emeralds now. Doesn't matter how he gets on. Just got to find a way to reach. O'Neill Perez, the game-tying run on deck. Zane Zielinski to follow. So it is two righties here due up after Walker Martin. Hard ground ball up the middle and through for a hit. Don't look now. Tying run up to bat and O'Neill Perez. Well, only this year, just his 11th game, but two home runs. One swing can tie. Zane Zielinski on deck. Somehow, someway, the tying run up to bat here for Eugene. First pitch. Up and in for a ball. Well, he hit the ball pretty well last time up, but hit it right at the right fielder. It was 93 off the end of his bat. Now the 1-0. At the letter, strike one. Righty, righty to Perez. Third pitch. Ball two. Zane Zielinski, the winning run on deck before the lineup will flip to the top. Again, 3-1, two outs here in the bottom of the ninth. A two-out single from Walker Martin keeping this one alive. Jonathan Todd on the mound for Vancouver. Misses low, ball three, in danger of walking the game-tying run. We'll see if Perez even takes the bat off his shoulder here. Todd ready. 3-1 pitch. Taking all the way. I think Todd knew that too. Strike called. Payoff pitch now. The runner at first will be moving. Two outs, trailing by two. Can Perez extend this one tonight? Jonathan Todd, the righty's ready. Payoff. Foul ball. Off the net, bouncing around, and back towards the seating bowl. We'll go again. Pitch number seven. Oh, there it is. On the foul ball. Todd ready from the hip. Another payoff. Inside, ball four. Perez draws the walk. On seven pitches, don't look now. That's consecutive two-out base runners here. His time is going to be called with the catcher Hayden Gilliland coming out for a mound visit. Well, if you're ready to keep the party going tonight, stop by the cooler after the game to enjoy their new Taco Tuesday menu and brand new drink specials. Exciting live music events and the biggest projector screen in town to catch all of your favorite sports action. The Cooler Restaurant and Bar, the official post-game bar of the Eugene Emeralds. Zane Zielinski, the winning run up to bat. Well, Zane, looking for home run number one here this year. I'll tell you, this would not be the worst time to find it. Something in the gap could tie. Tying run aboard at first. Ball one to Zane. Lizbel Diaz on deck. A couple walk-off wins this year for the Emeralds. Gavin Keelan a walk-off homer. Lizbel Diaz, who's on deck, a walk-off sack fly. This crowd is rejuvenated here late on this Thirsty Thursday. Todd will step off, and another mound visit now from the catcher. It was a pop-out and a strikeout to start. Walker Martin with a two-pitch base hit. You can see here the crowd. They're trying to get in this pitcher's head. Two-pitch single to Walker Martin before Neil Perez drew a seven-pitch walk. Tying run at first, the winning run represented here at home in Zane Zielinski. RBI double here on Monday night. Todd is ready. 1-0. Foul. What a game this has turned into late. Emeralds have trailed since the first inning today. Now a 1-1 pitch to Zielinski. Ground ball left side, past the diving glove of the shortstop. The runner from third will get the wave. The throw home won't be in time. An RBI single from Zane Zielinski. Three straight two-out base hits. Or base runners, rather. And the lead is now down to just one. 107.6 off the bat there from Zielinski. Time is going to be called. If we're coming out here to have a chat, that's also the 11th RBI of the year now for Zane Zielinski. This Zems team has no quit. They are 6-0 in one-run games this year. Obviously, that record now very much so on the line. The C's, meanwhile, 2-6 in these very same spots. Lizbel Diaz, who already has a walk-off this year, is going to be up to bat. O'Neill Perez at second. He represents the game-tying run. And don't be deceived. He has good speed for a catcher. The Emeralds, you can see here, 4-0 in one-run games versus Vancouver. Zane Zielinski, burning speed at first, represents the winning run. Does Diaz have another trick up his sleeve? First pitch. Ball one. Well, again, shout out to these fans here tonight. They are bringing the energy here tonight for Eugene. Diaz currently 0-for-4, a couple of strikeouts. Todd about to throw the 21st pitch here in the ninth. Oh, man. Strike called. That one above the strike zone. Ball and a strike now to Diaz. Got to put that behind him here quickly. Tying run at second, bottom nine, two outs. The 1-1. Swing and a miss. Good looking slider there. Got him out in front. And he'll call for time now. Again, Eugene has been in this spot already. Down to their final strike. Can Diaz deliver once again? Three straight two-out base runners. One run already home. The two-strike pitch. Swing and a miss, and that will bring this one to an end here tonight. The Canadians even up the series at a game apiece. A 3-2 win here on this Thursday night at PK Park. Three runs on eight hits and no errors for Vancouver. Two runs on five hits and one error for the Emeralds. The first one-run victory here for Vancouver against your first-place Emeralds. Tough loss here tonight for Eugene, but that'll have a chance to bounce back here tomorrow night with first pitch at 6:35. We'll step aside, take our first break here of the pregame show, and when we're back, we'll recap tonight's game. 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
3: 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As always, the postgame show brought to you by the Cokie New Century family of business. QSL Printing, Instaprint, and Technoprint. From simple to extraordinary. Yes, we print that. Well, a tough loss here tonight for Eugene. A gritty performance, though, especially there in the ninth inning. Able to rally after a game. In which case, the Seas really just dominated from start to finish here in tonight's game. Vancouver, a 1-0 lead in the first. Dub Gleed, RBI double to get the game started. He gets into third on a ground out. And Alexi Hernandez, a sac fly RBI. They added on another run in the second, this time courtesy of a leadoff bomb from Manny Beltre. 98.3 off the bat, 375 feet. Made it 2-0 Vancouver. The Emeralds, though, able to push home their first run of the night in the third inning. Leadoff walk from Gavin Keelan. A hit-by-pitch with two outs here. Yansel and Jacob Christian with an RBI double down the third baseline made it 2-1 M's. The C's, though, answered back with a run immediately to get it right back here in the fourth. RBI single from Peyton Williams made it 3-1 C's. After that, no runs in the fifth, sixth, seventh, eighth, and not until the bottom of the ninth with two outs. Jonathan Todd, his first save opportunity of the year, goes pop-out strikeout, but a single from Walker Martin, a seven-pitch payoff walk to O'Neill Perez, and then Zane Zielinski delivers a rocket of a single. Just couldn't quite find the gap, but it rolled its way out to left, and that made it 3-2 in favor of the C's. Lisbel Diaz, though, he fought and scratched and clawed his way with two outs in the tying run at second. The winning run at first, but a strikeout swinging against Todd brought this game to an end here tonight. 2 hours and 46 minutes in front of 1,196 fans here at PK Park, as it is now a 1-1 series between the Seas and the Emeralds. Eugene now officially 22-7 here on the first half regular season. The Canadians at 12-17. So we'll step aside, take a commercial break, and when we are back, we'll be right here to wrap things up, look around the Northwest League and its affiliates, and then get you ready for first pitch here tomorrow night. 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

0: Southern California, this is the Jim Rome Show with guest host Brian Weber on Westwood One.
1: Getting closer to the final hour of the program, meaning this is your last opportunity to pick up the phone. 1-800-636-8686. An hour from now, we wrap it up with Gusto talking baseball with Gabe Lex of USA Today. Let's expand the conversation. Focus on the NBA. Say hello to Law Murray of The Athletic. Hey, Law, Brian Weber with you. What's going on?
2: Thanks for having me, Brian. Talk about these playoffs, I presume.
1: No, I was going to go off the board and take you to Slovenia. I wanted some thoughts about what's happening in the EuroLeague. But since I subscribe to The Athletic, and this was not conditional, and everybody should think about it because quality journalism counts, there is your boastful thought as a fill-in host. I know you could follow me in any direction that I posed for you, although I first have to start, great shades. If you're watching on the simulcast, tell me about the eyewear, my man. You're looking good.
2: I appreciate that, man. I had some late nights, man. I was in the arena until 4 o'clock. You know, shout out to the hotel. They didn't kick me out because, you know, that 11 o'clock checkout. I was like, I'm going to need some time.
1: Yeah, take your time.
2: and yeah, man, you know, I got a few selections, and this is the one that I had for the OKC trip.
1: You're looking good, my man. Plus, for folks who don't know, the New York Times owns The Athletic. You're doing fine. So if you need late checkout, say Uncle Brian signed off on your expense report. All right, since we're talking OKC, you know how it works in sports, media, content creation this day and age. Let's go negative. Did J.J. Redick have any justification in going off about the referees post-game last night?
2: In general, he has a point. I mean, I think he's trying to advocate for his team. I think he's trying to make it clear sorry about the framing there. I think he's trying to make it clear that he wants his team to get a good whistle. You know, they're at a deficit. They're at a talent deficit, even if Luka Doncic was available to play. Every loss sends them closer to the end of their season. So he's going to try and fight his battles. I think the challenge is not letting that seep into how his team actually plays. Like, I'm cool with JJ advocating for his team. I think that's the most that he can do in his position. But what winds up happening is you got players, star players, role players, guys trying to make a mark on this series. And when they start being overly influenced by the officiating, especially that team, a team that has dominated the free throw line for 4 years straight, like, it falls on deaf ears. It actually has a negative effect. One thing I've got to say about JJ, Brian, if you will, JJ played for the Clippers during the Lob City era, and I covered that team. That team was one of the most difficult to officiate over that time that they were winning games. And we're talking about Chris Paul, who politicked to the point where anytime Scott Foster was officiating the Clippers game, you knew there was going to be a problem.
1: Like, it was nut punching time too with CP3, right?
2: Exactly. We got to know. I mean, that's way before CP. That's before my time.
1: I'm old school, but, my man. I'm old school.
2: Yeah, but like he, but that's what I am talking about. Though, I mean, even JJ and Chris, they were ACC guys. They didn't get along. Then a lot of that is because of the gamesmanship that went on there. You know, JJ didn't have to worry about text too much, but yeah, Chris Paul was his teammate. Blake Griffin, a player who was getting to the line at a high rate. People want to talk about flopping. It's like, I love Blake, but Blake was difficult to officiate. He made it difficult on the officials. Doc Rivers is on the sidelines, in the officials' ear constantly. DeAndre Jordan wasn't in an official's ear all the time, but DeAndre Jordan was such a bad free throw shooter that Clippers game had you watching DeAndre Jordan shoot a bunch of free throws. Even Jamal Crawford coming off the bench. That dude got a ton of four-point plays, but that meant that he was tough to officiate. Like, the Clippers owned the free throw line, but they also drew the ire of officials, and that had a negative impact on how their games went, especially when it came to the postseason. And I don't need to tell you about how the Clippers in the postseason went. JJ understood this. He was with them. Those were the best years of his career. And so you see what is happening in this series. You are threatening the officials to basically mentally think to themselves that they are being antagonized and you are going to have, you're not going to get the results that you want. So JJ's got to walk a fine line between advocating for his team, but also not making it so that his team is at the risk of being spited by these officials at the same time.
1: Excellent context. I didn't think we'd have a 2015 Clipper comp, but I like what you're putting down. I'm Brian Weber in for Jim Rome. Talking Hoops, Law Murray of The Athletic. So, Law, whenever the series ends, sweep, gentlemen, sweep, what do you think the Lakers' offseason looks like?
2: It's going to be complicated. I think, honestly, that's why you get a lot of these emotions now. Like, you have a lot of guys who don't know what their short-term future looks like. And I think they're focused on trying to be competitive in this series. You know, they get a chance to go home and do that. But LeBron James is 41. I don't think he should or will retire, but I also can't rule it out because LeBron refuses to rule it out. I don't think he knows what he wants to do and how he wants to do it. The how he wants to do it is more relevant to me because if he comes back, well, does that mean it's with the Lakers? He doesn't have a contract next year. That's the first time we can say that. He doesn't control that. And that's LeBron. LeBron is no longer the best player on this team. Luka Doncic is. He's secure. You know he's going to be there. But you now have to build a team around him. And Luka is an outstanding player, the NBA's leading scorer. But he's injured right now. And there's a Luka tax. You got to find the right kind of dudes to minimize the things that Luka isn't going to bring to a game or at least makes certain things more difficult. And that brings you to Austin Reeves. Is Austin Reeves the ideal co-star, especially given LeBron James' uncertain future on this team? That's not my business to figure out what his contract's going to be, but he has a player option. And more than likely, Austin Reeves is going to opt out and search for a better financial situation. And that's in his mind. And those are the dudes who are going to have roles. They're going to have the ball in their hands. There's a number of other dudes who are in contract years. DeAndre Ayton has a player option that he's going to want to opt out of. Marcus Smart, Rui Hachimura. You know, this isn't a particularly deep team, which the Oklahoma City Thunder are making very clear in this series.
1: Because dudes are coming off the bench and burying the Lakers. And I agree with you. I think they have some real roster issues to solve coming up when we get to their offseason. Got a few minutes left, so I want to hit two more topics rapidly. What are you looking for, Spurs versus the Timberwolves tonight with the season, or the series rather, even at one win apiece?
2: Yeah, it's even at one apiece. And Minnesota did what they needed to do in game one. They stole home court advantage, and now they get to go home. Now you're in the spot where you need to not just maintain that, but you got to respond to getting absolutely demolished in game two. And so Minnesota's in a good spot. Like, guys are healthier now than they were a week ago. They understand what they need to do well to beat the Spurs, and they understand what they should not be doing, if they want to stay in this series, to stay in this game. So it's a good game for them, but because they are the team that is home now, they did what they needed to do in San Antonio, they have to maintain it. And the biggest thing, honestly, there is they got to step up offensively. They got to be way better with the other Spurs, not named Wemby, when they're going at home today.
1: Let us wrap it up with the lifeblood of NBA social media, trade possibilities. I threw out earlier in the program the buzz building, and you let me know if there's any veracity to this on the Big Word Friday. You buying it all, Jaylen Brown to Milwaukee for Giannis?
2: Nah, absolutely not. I just don't feel like that's a move that the Bucks would want to make. If the Bucks are going to trade Giannis, I think you need to find. I think the Bucks need picks, and I think that if you get Jaylen Brown, you're going to wind up having to flip him anyway.
1: Okay, but don't you need a player? Don't you need a face of the franchise? I know you're rebuilding, but you got to have a star out there, right, to sell tickets.
2: Bobby Portis,
1: we know that.
2: Yeah, the Milwaukee Bucks, their fans are going to support that team. You know, I think it's going to be hard to lose Giannis. I got to imagine that you have to be real. Your cupboard is bare. You're not a competitive team. And Jaylen Brown ain't going to make you. Look, 36 games of Giannis, you were barely. I don't even think they were had a winning record with Giannis. Like, be for real. Like, get some picks and trade Giannis to a situation I'm sure Boston would love Giannis. I don't think that works in Milwaukee.
1: Law, I enjoyed the conversation. I do a lot of fill-in work in early July and no longer can talk about free agency because nothing happens anymore. So I'm going to come looking for you to talk G League and everything else, and we might even get to Eastern European hoops if you're down with that.
2: And I'm going to make a little prediction. It's going to be a more of a full July than it usually is. That's all I'm going to say about that.
1: Writing that down. I appreciate it, my friend. Enjoy your Friday and the rest of the postseason. Thanks for making time for us.
2: Thank you.
1: Law Murray of The Athletic, adding to the cool factor here. And I wasn't just doing the, hey, look at what pops up on your screen and react to it. Those were cool shades. An excellent analysis. Never know what you're going to get. Now, as I said in the first hour, that was a surprise conversation. I did not say, if we check the tape, I did not say Michael Jordan would be joining us. I just said could be a possibility. I'm going to take Law Murray every day with that kind of analysis. Final hour coming up. By design, I did not ask our new friend from The Athletic about the Knicks. That'll be the focal point as we ease into the last hour of the show. Yes, go New York, go New York, go. Let's just slow the roll heading into Game 3 in Philly tonight. Last call for phone calls. Pick up that phone. Give me a call. I'm Brian Weber in for Jim. Final hour coming up on The Jim Rome Show.
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18: You know, one of the weirder things I've seen on social media lately is parents feeding their babies butter.
11: like whole sticks of butter. They swear that it helps them feel fuller after meals and get a good night's sleep, among other things. There's actually something to this. You know, butter is full of fat, which a rapidly growing infant needs, but eating butter all the time results in, quote, boxing out other important nutrients they need as well. Spokesperson for the Academy of Nutrition and Dietetics told us she recommends half a teaspoon to a teaspoon melted and then added to a puree. Or as they get older, you can drizzle oil or melted butter over cooked vegetables, she told us. We never say just give butter by itself, and it's not the only source of fat she would recommend. Avocados, hummus, fish, they are great sources of fat as well. And also, great foods to introduce. I'm Dr. Sanjay Gupta, helping you live a better life.
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33: It is a Friday here in the Country Financial Studio. Ryan Milano here with you on Duck Insider, breaking down everything for Oregon Athletics over the course of the week. And a bit of a disappointing end to the Big Ten tournament for Oregon softball. More coming on that because some awards have dropped for Oregon softball and also a regional slot slated for Oregon softball coming up later this weekend. We'll get to know where Oregon is going to go and hopefully stay for the postseason. We'll find that out coming up a little bit later. Also, it's game day for Oregon baseball, a big series for the Ducks going up against UCLA. Games on Big Ten Network both Friday and Saturday. It's a 7 o'clock first pitch tonight on Big Ten Network. It's a 6:30 first pitch tomorrow on BTN. And then on Sunday, it is a 12 o'clock first pitch on Big Ten Plus. Also on the show today, we'll talk to some of those Oregon baseball players before the series, as well as get you caught up with Oregon volleyball during their offseason as Trent Kirsten, he came into studio to chat with Joey a few days ago. Also, it's the end of the regular season for Oregon outdoor track and field. The Oregon Twilight is tonight. There's some great community events that are going on at Twilight tonight. We'll break that down for you over the course of today's show. But just know, community events at Hayward Field starting at about 5 o'clock is when those community events start. So go and be a part of a great community event for Oregon Athletics at Hayward Field today. But also, with some housekeeping and scheduling news for Oregon football that just dropped today, there is a schedule change and an update to Oregon's football schedule for the upcoming 2026 season. The games against Portland State and Michigan State have both been moved to Friday nights. So Portland State
0: on Friday, September 18th now. That's game still part of the Oregon football mini plan. If you haven't got that mini plan, go to goducks/FBTicks to get the mini plan for both the Portland State game as well as the Boise State game with an optional add-on for UCLA. Also, the Michigan State game that is going to be on the road for Oregon will now be played on Friday, November 20th. This is the first game in East Lansing since 2015 for Oregon. It will be broadcast on Fox with a kickoff time to be set and announced at a later date. For Portland State, don't know broadcast don't know where it will be broadcast, the TV designation. Don't know what the kick time will be for that either. But it will be a Friday game now. Oregon will open the 2026 season on Saturday, September 5th against Boise State at Autzen Stadium. The mini plans still available. GoDucks.com/FBTicks. That's your football update with a bit of an updated schedule coming down later today, moving two Saturday games over to Fridays. Now, I mentioned we talked about Oregon softball. It was a disappointing start and finish to the Big Ten tournament for Oregon, an 11-9 loss against Wisconsin yesterday. The offense showed up for both teams, but Wisconsin came out on top. They were able to keep that offense sustained throughout the entire game, and ultimately Oregon in the fifth and sixth innings had a little bit of a lull offensively, weren't able to keep pace, and it was Wisconsin that came out on top. Oregon came into the weekend ranked at number 9 in the RPI, puts Oregon in a strong position to host an NCAA regional next week at Jane Sanders Stadium. The regionals and the postseason, the road to OKC, will be unveiled on Selection Sunday, 4 o'clock p.m. Pacific time on ESPN2 will be when we will find where Oregon will be slotted in the postseason, and hopefully Oregon a regional host for another year in a row. This is not the end-all be-all for Oregon softball. Remember last year the Ducks lost in the tournament in the Big Ten tournament. They went one and done. And then Oregon hosted a regional, won, hosted a super regional, won, and then went to the Women's College World Series. Pretty successful year. Hopefully Oregon can replicate what they did last season, despite a disappointing effort at the Big Ten tournament, a one-and-done effort at the Big Ten tournament. But at the Big Ten tournament, some accolades earlier today just got announced across the entire conference. Oregon with representatives on the All-Big Ten first team. Three of them. Lindsey Grine got announced to the first team along with Amari Harper and Stephanie Maake, All-Big Ten first teamers. Elon Butler got recognized as an All-Big Ten second teamer for her efforts with the Ducks this year. Also, Elon Butler tied the Oregon single-season record in runs scored yesterday as well. She's putting up a great year. On the All-Defensive Big Ten team, Kaylin Jones was honored, and then Oregon sportsmanship honoree Remington Hewitt has been a mainstay with this Duck program. You see her just about everywhere, and she's always being a consummate teammate, recognized for it. Happy for all the women that did get recognized for Oregon softball after their disappointing effort at the Big Ten tournament, but still a lot in front of this Oregon softball team, and will know their fate coming up on Sunday at 4 o'clock on ESPN2 when the postseason will be selected and the regional hosts will be slated on ESPN2. Baseball coming up tonight. Big series against UCLA. 7 o'clock the first pitch, a 6:45 pregame show with Joey Mack on the Oregon Sports Network. He is down in Los Angeles at Jackie Robinson Stadium. It is a top 15 matchup. The Ducks ranked at number 13, UCLA ranked at number 1. It'll be 7 o'clock today, 6:30 tomorrow, 12 o'clock on Sunday, and we'll see some big-time players get to go after it. Some really potent offenses on both sides and some pretty good pitching staffs. Somebody who is potent offensively, and I think over the course of his career looks to factor into Oregon's pitching staff, is Junior Iwaki. He has emerged onto the scene for Oregon as of late, over the past month or so. He spoke with the media 2 days ago. Junior Iwaki breaking down a series against UCLA and his season development as he spoke with the media a few days ago. Here is the Ducks' powerful, potential two-way designated hitter, Junior Iwaki.
1: You know, I'm curious just to go back in time with you a little bit to start. Like, what experience did you gain redshirting? How valuable has that experience been, spending a year on campus developing in that way?
2: Yeah, major thing was practices. Coming back from my second fall, everything was much slower compared to my freshman year. And just having a year of experience on the bench has gave me a lot to learn with pitching, hitting, how everything works, how the games work, just everything on the schedule to slow everything down. So taking a year off was honestly a blessing now that I'm 100%, and so no problems in the long run, and I'm super grateful.
3: Having that time off, obviously, the practice and the work to be able to gain that experience is important, but translating it to a game is a whole nother ball game. What's allowed you, do you feel like, when you're seeing pitches come at you, that you've been able to find the success that you've had, especially when it comes to your power off the plate? What's it been like that season, just kind of adjusting from start till now?
2: Yeah, taking a real AB compared to a fall AB are two different things. My first collegiate AB, it was a little... Well, surreal, but just preaches confidence, and if he puts you up there, that means he has full confidence in you and that you need to show it. And so whenever I get a chance, I just show the most confidence I have.
0: You clearly have a lot of power, but you've been somebody who, especially early this season, it felt like all of your hits were singles before they finally started breaking down into extra base hits. Just the contact tool that you have to be a well-rounded hitter at the plate, take me into your approach.
2: Yeah, I've said it many times, but me and Wallace have a saying, stay through the Pepsi sign, and so it allows me to stay on off speeds, which find a way to get to the infield, sneak for a single, but that's kind of my approach right now, is just stay easy, then the long ball will come.
4: Redshirting and coming into this year, was there any rust that you had to work through, or was it kind of you felt confident watching the guys ahead of you that year prior coming in? Was things smooth, or were there some rust you had to shake off?
2: Yeah, I mean, I've talked to the coaches all during the fall about my role for this year. And me coming off my injury, I wasn't too eager to hop on the field. I mean, it would have been a blessing to hop on it right away, but I told them, like, I would like to move slow, get into things, coming back from injury, so don't rush things. And it's kind of how my plan had worked out. Got in throughout the season, and everything's working out right now. So,
6: yeah, obviously, home stretch time of the season, push to the postseason, trying to host a game here, yep. Come to the postseason. But what are you guys emphasizing just as a team over these last two series?
2: Yeah, big games coming up, but Coach Wallace preaches it's just us versus the game. They could be wearing purple, pink, whatever, but it's just us versus the game. You don't change anything and then take it game by game. So,
0: you came in as a two-way player. Just go back to senior year of high school. Is this the role that you thought you'd be playing for this team as a primary DH now in your second year in college?
2: No, actually. I was originally supposed to be a PO, and hitting was kind of just a secondary thing. And I had to beg them to give me the bat when I walked on my freshman year. I had to beg them, let me hit. Please, please, let me hit. And then pitching was just going to be my primary thing, and things have just changed in the last bit. But, yeah, didn't think I'd be the DH for right now.
3: You guys have obviously, as a team, have had a lot of success in Big Ten playoffs. I think just the one conference series loss, and I believe that was to Michigan. But now you guys head down the road to L.A. to face number one team in the country, number one team in the conference. What's got you guys excited about facing the Bruins this season, and how important is a series like this for the rest of the way for you guys?
2: I mean, it's going to be good baseball. That's what we're mainly excited about. It's going to be great baseball, great weather. A lot of eyes are going to be there. I think the main thing is just two West Coast teams going at it, two great West Coast teams that potentially are our national championship teams. And so that's just the main thing I'm excited about, is going down there and just a friendly West Coast battle about two great teams. So,
1: were you hitting balls 115 miles an hour off the bat when you were begging them to give you a bat?
2: No, actually. This past summer was a major part of my journey. They kept me over here. They kept me on campus during the summer to work out and build my arm strength back up. And so every day lifting with Daryl during the summer really helped everything, especially because that first practice back, during batting practice, I was just launching balls, and I was like, "Oh, I didn't think that weight room got me like that." But that's how the weight room got me during the summer.
4: Go
0: sort of jumping off of that point, how did you have to balance the lifting to build up your arm strength and lifting and helping you with your hitting strength at the plate? How did that balance sort of work for you where you now are somebody that can hit a ball 496 feet?
2: Yeah, I mean, the coaches are really good about my schedule and my health. They allow me to flex my schedule around just to help me with my body and everything. And being able to lift either before or after practice with the pitchers, or doing my arm care before or after with the pitchers, and then jump in the middle of hitting drills was a big thing the coaches helped me do to mentally stay locked in both and physically stay healthy. And so they've helped me along the journey with that.
0: Sort of thinking about that as well, what was your relationship like with Coach Flo when he came in, when you are sort of going through and you're still thinking that you're going to be a pitcher? What was that sort of development like? And then how has the development worked with all of the coaching staff where you make a transition from you're not just only a pitcher into you are a two-way type of guy?
2: Yeah, he first called me when I was on a Big Ten trip in Berlin, and it was kind of a random because I didn't have any service out there. And so I just got a random phone call from him, and he just super, super outgoing guy, and just introduced himself, and I knew right away that I was going to like him. I just like coaches like that that are very outgoing. And when he called me, I knew I was going to have a good relationship with him. And then when I first met him, I knew I was going to have a great relationship with him. And he understands where I'm at with pitching and everything, and so he's helped me along the way, and I'm super grateful for him.
3: Obviously, you clearly enjoy your time at the plate, but have you ever got on the edge just to be like, Coach, put me in the pen? Like, I can come out and come and help relief? Or kind of what are those conversations like?
2: Every game, I'm telling them, hey, I'm on the hot sheet. You see me, I'm available on the right-handed pitchers. Don't be afraid to send me down to the pen to come close the game. And then I just give them a hard time every game. But if they threw me in, I'd be ready.
1: What's the next evolution for you? I mean, where does your game go from here? What do you want to work on?
2: Pitching would be a great thing for my game. I think that's a very strong point for my game. Same with hitting. I could do both. And then fielding, of course. I'm very confident in my fielding. I could play corner infield. I could play the outfield if they need. I played outfield all growing up, so if they need an extra outfield, I can go out there. But just that, those things, I mean, there's always opportunities to get better.
0: Sort of going off of that same point, with pitching throughout high school, how much did you play first base when you were in high school going through the system? How did you have to learn that position when you've gotten some opportunities out there?
2: Yeah, first base was kind of new to me. I was mainly a third baseman after I'd be done pitching, but pitching so much that to take care of my arm, they put me at first as soon as I was done. And first was a little different. I thought that playing first was a bad thing. Like, oh, I want to be a third baseman. I want to be athletic, stay at third. But transitioning to first base was a difference. But I liked it. I liked picking the ball. I like you stay engaged just because every fielder's coming to you. But yeah.
3: Junior, obviously you've done pitching. You've done hitting. Is the goal for you long-term to try and end up being a two-way player? Is that something that you strive to be and want to work for? And I guess, how important is that for you in terms of your identity, or do you maybe want to eventually move to just one side or the other one day?
2: I think for my career right now, I want to stick with two-way. That's my thing. I've always been really good at doing both, and I think I can legit do both, especially in pro ball. And I have no doubt about that two-way is part of my career.
0: Well, he's certainly really good at the hitting thing. He can hit a ball a long way, and his average is pretty good, too. And if he was supposed to be a pitcher, just wait until, he gets ramped back up and can contribute for Oregon in the bullpen. I think it's going to be pretty exciting. Oregon's going to have an exciting matchup against UCLA coming up the entire course of this weekend. Top 15 matchup and the number one team in the country. Oregon's trying to take them down. Ryan Cooney, he's beat the Bruins a time or two in his career. We're talking with him when we return after this on the Oregon Sports Network from Learfield.
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17: Getting your heart broken can be really rough. It'll happen to most of us at some point in our lives. It's not just an emotional experience. It's a physical one, too. Often described as getting the wind knocked out of you, a knot in your stomach, trouble sleeping. I recently spoke about this with Dr. Yoram Yovel, a psychiatrist and neuroscientist. He was on my podcast, Chasing Life. Now, he told me heartbreak doesn't have to last forever. And while your inclination might be to withdraw, isolate, and shut down, it's often the opposite of what supports healing. One of the things that helps us the most is reconnecting to other people you love. And the reverse is also true, he said. If someone you care about is struggling, don't give up on them. You hold the power to comfort loved ones that are in deep physical or emotional distress. I'm Dr. Sanjay Gupta, helping you live a better life.

0: 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Ryan Milano here with you on a Friday, getting geared up for a big-time baseball series between the Ducks and the Bruins down in Los Angeles. Ryan Cooney, the junior second baseman for Oregon, he's been with the Ducks for 3 years now, and he's played against UCLA in two different series. Oregon has won both those series against UCLA. It's a talented grouping for the Bruins, but it's also a very talented core for Oregon as well, and Ryan Cooney is a big veteran reason for it. Ryan Cooney on this big-time matchup going down to Los Angeles to play against UCLA and his progression throughout the course of the season as he spoke with the media 2 days ago. Here's Ryan Cooney.
1: Take us to the mental process for you hitting in different spots in the lineup. Like, can you just take fans through that? Like, does it change much for you when you're hitting leadoff, when you're hitting third, the dynamics of guys around you? What's that been like?
2: Yeah, I think it definitely does change. Just the situations you're in are a lot different. You know, being in the leadoff spot, you're the guy who needs to get on base early in the game, turn the lineup over, get to those guys in the 3-4, and then moving into the 3 spot, you're the guy that comes up with runners in scoring position, expected to, you know, get those RBIs, drive guys in, get big hits. But overall, for me, it's not a mental change in the approach-wise. I still stick to the same approach, what made me good, what got me there. But yes, you do come up in a little bit different situations at times.
0: On that same theme of the lineup switch-up, it's been about 3 to 4 weeks since that lineup has really changed. Did you feel like there was a spark that was ignited in the team once that lineup switched? Because it feels like the offense is starting to click a little bit more since that lineup has changed about a month ago.
2: Yeah, I think it allowed guys to get into roles that they were, you know, maybe more comfortable with. Obviously, me moving around 1, 3, 8, whatever it is, I'm very comfortable, but I think it helped guys get into the game that have made a great impact, and also moving guys around that have really helped overall. So I don't know if it was a specific just because the lineup changed. Maybe it was a mentality for everybody, but, you know, it's been great, and we're definitely moving forward with that.
3: Just having opened my phone, saw a really interesting stat line that apparently you guys and the Bruins are the only two teams in the country undefeated on Friday games. What's allowed you guys to find so much success in the opening games, and just what do you guys maybe feel in those opening games that you feel like you got to get started off on a strong foot?
2: I think it's important to just note the, you know, pitching side as well. I think Will Sanford does a great job of you know, attacking, getting ahead, and being really efficient on the mound. And I think for us as an offense, it sparks us to, you know, be competitive and understand that making a statement on Friday is really, really important, especially against good teams if you're able to get ahead. And, you know, we look to win 3 games every series, and you got to win the first one first. So
4: I know their batters get a lot of headlines, but what stands out about their pitching staff?
2: For me, you know, watching film and watching them throughout the year, I think UCLA specifically, they do a good job of getting ahead and attacking in general. You know, they're really talented all around, and that's why they had a lot of success. But I think we do a good job matching up, and I think it's going to be really exciting to see our offense specifically against their pitching staff and how we can attack them and our approaches at the plate.
1: And talking to you, like, defensively, Ryan, like, I think offense gets headlines, you know, a great individual pitching performance gets headlines, and then defense, I feel like in baseball, can often just be only when there's, like, the web gem type mm-hmm. play. Just what do you think of your guys' defense as a whole? Have had guys play in different positions. The infield's been pretty consistent, but what's your take on your defense as a team right now?
2: Yeah, I think it's funny you mentioned, you know, it does get lost at times. I think defense in baseball is actually much more important than people realize. And, you know, the old adage, defense wins championship, it applies to baseball as well. For us, we pride ourselves, especially on the infield, being the best we can for our guys on the mound. And although the outfield changes at times, I think they've done a great job and been able to keep us in games. I think we've won some games this year just because of our defense. And I think it's really important that we continue that.
0: Keeping with that middle infield tandem, you and Maddox, it feels like he's been so stout defensively throughout the course of the entire year, but he's starting to really put together at the plate as of late as well. Just what have you seen from him and his development throughout the course of the season to have that stabilizer defensively, and now it's leading to some offensive success?
2: Yeah, I mean, for him, he's able to separate the hitting side and playing in the infield, and it makes my job really easy over there at second base, you know, having a guy like that out there. But hitting-wise, I mean, if he's going the way we know he can go, he's scary, and he's really important to our offense. So it's really exciting to see how he's progressed through, you know, a tough game. Baseball's super hard, and it challenges you at all times, and I think watching him grow throughout the season has been really important for us as a team, but also for his own success.
3: Sometimes it's easy to forget that, right, this is a game that you guys are playing, right? It's a child's game. But when you get into a series like this, where it's the number one team in the country, West Coast ball, rivals from the Pac-12, Big Ten, Is it series like this that get you maybe more excited a little bit more than the others? And kind of tying to that, is it hard sometimes when there's so much pressure on these series to sometimes forget that this is a game and it's meant to have fun? And how do you kind of balance between having fun in the game and understanding that there's a job to do?
2: Right, yeah. Pressure-wise, I think it's more about how mentally strong you are. I mean, we talk a lot about in practice, about the mental side, and if you're able to trust your work and trust the process that you go through in your work and your mental ability, that's where it becomes easy, and then it becomes really fun. This weekend, I think, is so exciting, one, because it's just two good teams, but I think it also showcases to the rest of the country what, you know, West Coast baseball really is, and I know that both teams take a lot of pride in that, so I think it's going to showcase that specifically, and that'll what make it really good.
0: That Tuesday game last week, it's the first game that you've had to miss in almost a full season, more than a full season. Just how difficult was it for you to have to sit out for a game, and then what was that process like for you to be back and ready for the weekend against Washington?
2: Whatever is the best opportunity for the team to win is what we're going to do. And in that moment, it wasn't. So I had a role to play on Tuesday against Gonzaga, and I did everything I could in the dugout to help the guys win, and we ended up winning, which was really exciting. And then getting myself ready to play for Washington was really important because it's a big series, and you know, we wanted to come away with three games, and we unfortunately didn't. So, but being ready for each game and every weekend has just been really important for me.
5: Yeah, a lot on the line the last 2 weeks in terms of postseason stuff. You're a vet, so I know you can kind of take it one day at approach, but this is a pretty young team with a lot of players kind of experiencing this for the first time. What's just the message to maybe the freshmen or redshirt freshmen that this is their first stretch run, probably the longest season they've played, all those kinds of things?
2: Right, yeah. You know, I think you mentioned one day at a time is really important. I think we focus a lot on that specifically at practice as well. Like today we have practice, and it's just about today. It's not about this weekend or next weekend or the Big Ten tournament. Being able to separate those makes everything a little bit smaller and more, you know, reasonable for guys who maybe haven't felt that before or gotten into a regional or something like that. So taking it one day at a time, understanding how important practice is and understanding how important the prep work is before you get into those games.
0: That is a veteran on the podium in Ryan Cooney, and now he's leading them down Oregon baseball into Los Angeles, Jackie Robinson Stadium against the number one team in the country in UCLA, a team that has not lost in Big Ten play yet this season. Oregon's looking to change that as the Ducks have taken two of three from UCLA in each of the last 2 years. Ducks are going to try to keep that trend going against the Bruins coming up this season. Ryan Cooney could be a big reason for it. Junior Lawocki could be a big reason for it. There's a lot of guys on this Oregon team that have experience against the Bruins. 7 o'clock tonight, 6:30 tomorrow, both on Big Ten Network, and then noon on Big Ten Plus, the series against UCLA. Getting a timeout, and then getting you caught up on a fall sport that you might have gotten to see at Matthews Arena lately, volleyball. Joey Mack sat down with Trent Kirsten. We'll get to that conversation when we return on Duck Insider on the Oregon Sports Network from Learfield.
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on a Friday ahead of a big weekend for Oregon baseball in particular, but also a big weekend ahead for Oregon Women's Golf, who is starting in their regional coming up on Monday, Tuesday, Wednesday. They'll be in the Waco regional, and then before you know it, all the postseasons for all these spring sports will be done. Summer will be over, and all of a sudden we're headed into the fall. We already got you updated on the Oregon football schedule changes. Portland State, that game now moved to a Friday. Michigan State, that game now moved to a Friday. But also, at Methodist Arena, the same time that Oregon will be playing at Autzen Stadium, Oregon volleyball will be in action, and Trent Kirsten will be in his second season at the helm of Oregon volleyball. A pretty successful year one, I might say, for Coach Kirsten. He had to build basically an entirely new roster. Oregon did a pretty good job in that first year, looking for some more growth here in the second season, some key transfers, and we got to see a few of them on display at Mathenet Arena for an exhibition that Oregon volleyball had last week during that spring game weekend. They had it on Friday, and then, well, this week, a few days ago, Trent Kirsten was in studio with Joey Mack before Joey

0: volleyball offices, and I go, I should honk my horn right now.
1: Mm-hmm.
0: And I should just cheer Go Ducks to Trent Kirsten.
1: Yep.
0: Really loud. I want you to know that I didn't, because I thought I'd scare you and I didn't want you to swerve on the scooter.
1: It's not the most coordinated thing when you have someone my size on a little scooter, you know, so thank you for not honking.
0: Yeah, anytime.
1: Also, it's like very committed to academics, had an academic meeting over at the JQA, you know, so it's actually Christian, one of our assistant beach coaches, he keeps a scooter in the office, so I borrowed his scooter to make it to that meeting.
0: So I got to say, because you were very instrumental in the should Joey get a scooter debate of last fall. And also, is it scooting or scootering?
1: Yes.
0: We don't need to get into that. Yeah. But the fact is that you joined the scooter brigade.
1: I was in it. Did you land somewhere on the scooter? Did you get one?
0: I have the scooter. Okay. In fact, rode it today.
1: Okay.
0: Saving a lot of time.
1: There you go.
0: I did the math. It saves about 90 minutes a week.
1: Wow.
0: Because like, just the go back and forth from between like, to here.
1: Yeah. Got it.
0: It's really nice.
1: Yeah.
0: Have you ever heard the phrase, too, forced boredom?
1: No.
0: So this is something that I've been told now in my own mental health, that I'm supposed to not work all the time.
1: Hmm.
0: And as a result, I'm supposed to force myself into boredom. Well, when I'm on a scooter, I can't be checking my phone. If someone emails me, texts me, I can't look at it.
1: Yeah.
0: I don't put the headphones in when I'm scooting,
1: yeah,
0: whatever.
1: It's interesting.
0: It's good for me.
1: It's interesting because, like, obviously coming from LA for however many years,
0: right. The
1: forced boredom is from being in the car.
0: Yeah, you're just there all the time.
1: You know, you're just in traffic.
0: It's your commute.
1: Right? And then here, it's like, I don't get that.
0: I get it.
1: Yeah.
0: Because everything's within 20 minutes.
1: I'm home in 15 minutes.
0: Yeah.
1: I'm pretty at sweet. Your place hanging out and barbecuing in 15 minutes.
0: Pretty sweet, isn't
1: you
0: it?
1: You know? It's great.
0: Pretty sweet. So the scooter has been good for me. I get the 10 minutes of, like, it's just me and my thoughts, which is a dark place sometimes. But it's good.
1: Yeah.
0: It's good. Anyway, thanks for joining the scooter. What else has been up? How are things?
1: Yeah, things are good. We did our spring exhibition match, whatever you want to call it. We had one at the Nike facility in Portland,
0: cool,
1: which is sick. We got to play on, I think it's Coach K's court. Mm-hmm. And so that was pretty awesome. And then had a decent showing versus Boise. Got better through the course of the game. And then had a nice match against Oregon State at home. Thanks to everyone who came out.
0: Shout out to the fans.
1: Yeah.
0: That was a cool environment.
1: It was amazing. And because we had baseball and softball that night, so I wasn't expecting like anyone to be there because the weather was nice,
0: right. You
1: know? And so I expected everyone to be at those games, but we probably had 1,500 people there. It was awesome.
0: Yeah, that's just so cool. Okay, I wanted to ask you about the trip up to the Nike campus. That's a cool thing, isn't it?
1: Yeah, it was sweet.
0: Yeah.
1: It was really cool. So just like the of course, you know, as the head coach, I got stuck sitting with all of our bags outside because they didn't open the doors for a while everyone else went and toured campus, right? So I was the guy that was just, you know, at a random, you know, bench outside the gym with, you know, 20 bags, and takes us an unworldly amount of bags to, like, operate as a team, you know? And so I'm just sitting out there and got all the bags. But I heard the tour was great and the team had a great time.
0: Wait, look, here's the thing, though. Nobody realizes the logistics it takes in travel. Like, how many bags are we talking? It's about two per person probably on your travel party, right?
1: Yeah, and for that one, we had to, you know, like, bring our own balls and all that stuff too, right? And so it's just, normally we don't have to do that. Usually the host institution provides all that and everything. But, it was fun.
0: It's still something.
1: It is something. Haley, our ops, does a phenomenal job keeping everything together.
0: Well done, Haley. And then, you know, you talked about playing the Beavers, and anybody in this circumstance, like, how valuable is that experience to have these exhibitions in the spring?
1: I thought the most valuable thing for us was just to play in front of our fans and feel the support from all those people and playing in front of people again.
0: Cool.
1: Like, it was awesome, you know, and, you know, they were into it. We had, you know, some really great moments. We had some really bad moments, which is just normal for spring too, you know?
0: Sure.
1: And so, the things that we wanted to address, you know, our slide attack, our back row attack, like, they showed up in that match. And so that was really cool.
0: And it's probably nice too, to be able to say, okay, so we saw this in practice. Now we saw it against somebody else, right? There's probably some film evaluation that takes place now.
1: Yeah, for sure. And you have, our theme this week was, like, how do we create a couple more aha moments before we're done? We've got about our last thing that we're doing is May 16th, so 10 days-ish right now. So how do we create a couple more aha moments, and then we showered a couple out. And one of them was Dahlia, our transfer from Pitt, hitting the slide, because she hadn't hit the slide very often, and she just got a hold of one, really cracked it, and like

0: celebrated, and it was like her aha moment. Like, how do we create a couple more of those before we finish out the spring quarter?
1: Cool. Talking with Trent Kirsten, Oregon volleyball head coach. You and I previously had talked about how this time last year was just so much, yeah. Right? There's so many moving parts building the roster. Now it's like you actually have time to develop. We talked about this last time you were in the studio. I'm curious, just tell fans more about that, if you could. Like, this is a critical development time for your roster.
0: So much. So instead of having to do system installs, you know, when we start, like, let's say August 1 is approximately our start date, you know, last year we had to do all of that starting August 1, and it's just so dense. And right now we're trying to refine, ooh, did we like this scheme? You know, do we need to pivot a little bit with how we're trying to execute?
1: Right.
0: And how do we just, like, refine a couple more things while we still do have to teach the newbies, like, what every scheme means, like, what we're doing with this defense, like, how are we, you know, trying to play 6-1 defense, right? You know, in volleyball, you have one person usually attacking the ball over the net, and we want to defend that one person with 6 people, right? And if we can have 6 out of 6 as often as we can, then we're probably playing pretty good team defense. Now, having 6 people be on the exact same page and see the exact same things, now that's the challenge.
1: Whole
0: right?
1: Thing.
0: Yeah. So, you know, the plays where teams have, you know, 5 out of 6 or 4 out of 6, they might, you know, come up with a dig or come up with a transition play, but you're not increasing your odds as much as you could, you know, and that's kind of the lesson of the spring is, like, how do we increase our odds as much as we can when we serve them off the net, which obviously we are a very good serving team, you know, especially with Bal and Alana returning. When we get people off the net, how do we make them pay with our physicality?
2: That's Trent Kirsten, part one of his conversation with Joey Mack, breaking down where Oregon volleyball is at in this point in the season. He talked about a few of the exhibitions that Oregon was a part of. Great turnout at Matthews-Knott Arena on April 24th against Oregon State. And I wasn't quite aware that Trent Kirsten was on bag duty when Oregon volleyball went up to Beaverton, to the Nike Complex, to play against Boise State. Good work, Coach. You know, other duties as assigned also applies to the head coach. Good work from Trent Kirsten. We'll get to part two of his conversation previewing this Oregon volleyball season, taking you updated on where everybody's at this point in the year. That's what's coming up on Duck Insider when we return on the Oregon Sports Network from Learfield.
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0: back inside the Country Financial Studio. It's a Friday. It feels like a Friday inside the Country Financial Studio. I'm having fun. Scott's definitely having fun. And Trent Carson, I think, is having a whole lot of fun with his team at this point in time. It's always fun in the off season when you're getting your group together for the first time and everybody's meshing and you're seeing like the early foundational points of your team and what this team is ultimately going to rely upon in the fall for their success and all the relationships being built. You've got some mainstays that have been a part of it that know the culture. You got some new pieces that are coming into the culture, and everybody's meshing together. Really fun to hear from Trent Kirsten and where Oregon volleyball is at this point in the season. Well, in the preseason. I guess the season never stops for any of these teams with recruiting and then practicing and everything that goes on. Trent Carson, part two of his conversation with Joey Mack, breaking down Oregon volleyball, where they're at here in the spring, preparing for the fall. Here's part two of that convo.
1: You touched on, too, a key point, I think, that now you have had players that have gone through your system and they've gotten to know you, the coaching staff, the likes of Val, Alana, others. I mean, how valuable is that at this point in the year?
2: Yeah, it's just been such a breath of fresh air compared to last spring. Yeah. You know, I haven't been out nearly as much as I was last spring because there wasn't a whole lot of athletes to train,
1: right.
2: You know, and so the priority was how do we build this roster, and now it's like how do we make decisions that are, you know, planning for not only next year but the longevity of our program,
1: right.
2: You know, how do we make sure there's a, you know, really great freshman coming in every single year so that we can develop them over time, and hopefully by the time they've been here for 18 months, like, they're performing, you know, close to their peak or something like that, so we get two really, really great years, and maybe a freshman, you know, we hit on, like, Alana, who comes in and is Big Ten Freshman of the Year. Like, that's just not the norm, right? Because every year in club volleyball, you go from playing U15, U16, U17, U18, and then you get to Oregon and you have to play U23.
1: Right, yeah, it jumps big, doesn't
2: it? It's a big jump, and now you're playing against much more polished players that have been through seasons, that have been through the Big Ten, whatever it might be, and you just can't ever discount experience.
1: Well, to that point, like, certainly in the world of college athletics that we're in now, like, you're a great example. A roster can turn very quickly.
2: For sure.
1: Right?
2: And, for sure.
1: But then you still want to plan for the longevity, right? That's got to be
2: for
1: a challenge.
2: Sure. Yeah. Luckily, I think, you know, we have great support here, you know, from admin to the other coaches here. They've all been through it. We've got so many great coaches that are a part of Oregon athletics, and it's just a cool thing to be a part of when you feel supported, not only from your peers, but from administration.
1: We also now can tell you that the Big Ten matchups are set. Here's the great news that I know that you will enjoy, Coach. How about the fact that you have one more home match this year than you do road?
2: Let's go.
1: Don't you love to see that?
2: Let's go. Yeah.
1: I'd love to see it.
2: The big change for us in the schedule this year is going from 20 games to 17 and adding the conference tournament. Because what that does is it keeps a completely even playing field for everyone in the conference, because everyone just plays each other once, right?
1: Makes sense.
2: And for the previous year, we were extra reliant on our regional partners, so UCLA, USC, and Washington. You know, and so we were extra dependent on each other and how they did in the preseason, and that impacted your RPI and some of those metrics and things like that. And so now it's completely even. I feel like we have a lot more control over our own destiny and some of that stuff. Not that we didn't last year, but it's just a completely even playing field.
1: Well, it makes sense, right? Logistically, I understand the regionality of it, but if you're going to play each team once, you're going to really know who the champion is.
2: For sure.
1: I mean, there's...
2: For sure.
1: So I imagine that was a conversation amongst the coaches, right?
2: Yeah, and it was nice to be able to get the tournament. Conference tournament is one of the coolest experiences, you know, that anyone will get to be a part of. It's like such a prep for the NCAA tournament in December. You get that winner go home vibe. But overall, the Big Ten treats volleyball so well. I mean, they threw this together. The coaches asked for it in our, you know, coaches meeting. I think it's in January, and they put it together in 2 months.
1: That's
2: you know,
1: great.
2: Like it's amazing what they've been able to do, and just kind of highlights their support of, you know, volleyball in general.
1: So you like the tournament, because that is a change. You know, fans are going to have to get used to it too, and you like it.
2: Yeah, I think it's a great opportunity for us. I think you can't ever replicate the winner go home scenarios, and so as much as you would like to, and so like that gives us a rep of that. It gets you one more super quality match, usually, depending on how you're ranked going into it and stuff like that. So I really like the conference tournament.
1: Trent Carson, Oregon volleyball head coach. You touched on some of the development that you get for the next couple months. So just take us out, to zoom out for us if you can. Like a few things that you want the team to get better at, but then also, what do you want them to do over the summer? What's the off season? Yeah. In air quotes.
2: Yeah. So we've, one of our missions, like, as far as structure of our team is, like, how do we create, consistent leadership, not only like captains, like titles, but people who can lead, right? And maybe the most important role for those that were selected as captains is their ability to follow, right? You know, Coach Rad talks about the difference between heroic leadership versus followership. And heroic is like, you know, picture Coach Rad's a little bit elder than me, so he goes back to like the Civil War, and he's like, picture the guy on the horse leading the charge, right? That's heroic.
1: I love Coach Rad.
2: Yeah, he's the best. He's the best, right?
1: Awesome.
2: And what we relate it back to is sometimes the most important role of the captain is to follow when somebody else is stepping up and they're ready to lead.
1: Yeah.
2: And you're their first follower in that aspect. And so I'm really focusing on some of those aspects. And, you know, we had a meeting this morning with the captains about, hey, we're finishing out our 20-hour block. We're switching into our 8 hours the last 2 weeks. You guys are going to lead training because that's what you're going to have to do this summer. We don't have summer access yet.
1: Right.
2: And so how you guys prep is so much on how you guys are going to plan training and make sure you're prepped and ready to go for a start date, which I think this year is July 30, something like that.
1: July 30th.
2: Yeah.
1: It's going to get here quick, isn't it?
2: Yep. Hope so.
1: Yeah. Then you got to recruit. There's a bunch of other things that you have to do, too.
2: Yeah, let's just start season. Let's go. Let's skip all that. No travel. Like, let's start training. Let's start prepping for fall. I'm in.
1: Do you find over the course, though, like, in all seriousness, I mean, I know like, you want to be in the season, right?
2: Yeah.
1: But I know, like, we talked about the development time and the recruiting. Like, there are ebbs and flows to your position, aren't there?
2: I mean, this spring is my favorite. You know, January to basically May 16th this year is my favorite time of the year because we just get to focus on developing. We're not worried about winning a match. I didn't really care if we won or lost our spring matches at all. Like, don't care. We didn't post, like, if we won. We didn't post if we lost. Either way, it's like, no, like, we're going to work on the things that we need to do, you know, and that we need to improve on. And so this is definitely my favorite phase, you know, but it does get you really excited for the fall when you see people making those strides, making progress, whether it's, you know, Shockey understanding systems and block schemes and stuff like that, and assignments, or you know, somebody doing a defensive move that they've been working on, you know, and it happens in live play or something like that. It's like you start to recognize those things and point them out, and hey, that was your aha moment this week.
1: It sounds like you like where your roster's at.
2: I do. I'm really excited about where we're going. I'm excited about the people coming in and joining our program. Lots of updates to come here in the next couple weeks.
1: Awesome. Trent Kirsten, Oregon Volleyball head coach. It's going to be volleyball season before we know it, and we'll be sitting here in August breaking it all down, and a non-conference schedule is going to be here quickly. And how's that non-conference schedule coming, by the way? We're looking good?
2: Just waiting on, I think, one contract, and then we'll be able to release it. So,
1: let's go.
2: Yeah.
1: Keep an eye on GoDucks.com. Trent Kirsten, thank you, sir. Appreciate
2: Thanks.
1: It. Did we miss anything?
2: I don't think so.
1: Got
2: you crushed it, like always.
1: No. Interviewer's only as good as the interviewee, right? We know it. Thanks, Coach.
2: Thanks.
0: Trent Kirsten getting us caught up with all things Oregon volleyball. We don't know the non-conference schedule yet. We just talked with Joey. He just mentioned with Trent Kirsten about the newly released matchups in terms of the home and away in the Big Ten Conference. But what we can tell you is that one of the standout matchups of that non-conference slate will be in the Big Ten SEC Volleyball Challenge when Oregon will go to Columbia, Missouri to face off against the Missouri Tigers as part of that Big Ten SEC Challenge on September 1st. It's going to be one of the first matches of the season. It will start out that non-conference in a big way. And then, like Trent just mentioned, there'll be so many other non-conference matches that will be announced once that schedule gets finalized that should be coming out here shortly. Excited for Oregon volleyball and where they're at going into year two under Trent Kirsten. Getting a timeout because we're not in the fall. We're in the spring. There's a lot of spring sports that you need to get geared up for this weekend, including one here in Eugene at Hayward Field. Talking about it when we return, I'm ducking inside on the Oregon Sports Network from Learfield.
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0: 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Ryan Milano here with you on a Friday, getting you ready for the weekend. It's a big day for Oregon baseball going up against UCLA, but it's also a big day around Eugene for Oregon track and field because the regular season comes to an end tonight for Oregon outdoor track and field at the Twilight Meet. This is always one of the greatest meets of the year, the Oregon Twilight. The track and field team will put a bow on the regular season with the Oregon Twilight Friday at Hayward Field. First and foremost, I think the most important event is that Oregon's seniors will be honored at 7 o'clock tonight, getting to recognize all of the Duck seniors that have participated. That's one of many community events that will be in action, one of many special events that will be in action, a whole lot of community events for the Oregon Twilight. The meet, it starts at 1 o'clock tonight with the women's javelin, so it's already started. Get out to Hayward Field. It's already begun. But the running events don't start until 4 p.m. With the 5,000 meters. So the stuff on the track will start at 4, but the field event's already going on right now. And then there's a lot of community events, and these are the best part, in my opinion, of the Oregon Twilight, when the fans and the community gets to be involved and gets to be on the track at Hayward Field. First at 5 o'clock, it's the middle school mile, where middle schoolers can run a mile. At 5:49, the Hayward Field officials will be recognized. Always great to recognize all the officials that make the seasons possible. At 6:01, it's the kids' half lapper, which I think is the headliner. The kids' half lapper has to be the headliner. Getting to watch the kids run the 200 meters around Hayward Field. That event is at 6:01. And then I mentioned at 7 o'clock is the Oregon senior recognition. At 8:19 is the Wade Bell 800-meter introduction. And if the half lapper wasn't the headliner, this is the headliner. Because at 8:27... Don't show up at 8:30, the race will be over. But at 8:27, it's the Warsaw Sports Business Costume Relay. And when I was a student here at the University of Oregon, nobody got more excited than all my friends at Warsaw for this specific day. Because my friends would show up in, like, the randomest costumes and just run. One of them dressed up as, like, a chef with, like, only an apron on. Like, it gets weird, it gets wild, and it gets fun at the Twilight. And then it closes with the Bill McChesney 1,500 meter at 8:56. A big event at the Twilight. Oregon baseball coming up tonight, 7 o'clock, 6:30 tomorrow, noon on Sunday. The first two games are on Big Ten Network. Big weekend ahead. I got you on Monday. See you, everybody.
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0: I guess you could say I followed Bruce's lead. I got out of Jersey while I was still relatively young, 27 years old. So, good advice. Welcome. 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The text line is 321-0824. It is a large weekend for many sports. Of course, the Oregon softball team, a disappointing performance again in the Big Ten tournament, one and done. Now, last year, they were able to rebound, come back, end up hosting a regional, win that because of an upset, host another regional, end up in OKC for the College World Series. So perhaps history will repeat itself. We've got tonight, in an hour and a half, the brand new 2026 WNBA season starts. New franchise in Portland, another in Toronto. NBA playoffs kick in as by the end of the weekend. Well, we could have some sweeps and on to the conference finals for Detroit or New York or OKC. Wait. OKC played last night. No. Cancel last transmission. Only the teams playing tonight and Sunday could do that. You know, MLB, by the time we do the Monday show, will be a quarter of the way through the 2026 season. The Oregon baseball team has an enormous series that will garner national attention down at Jackie Robinson Stadium, taking on UCLA, who's number one, unbeaten in the Big Ten on a 24-game win streak. Aside from that, not really that tall of an order to win that series because, well, Oregon, what do they have, one series loss since they joined the Big Ten? Price of poker goes up a little bit tonight. Some Oregon football, a bit of a schedule alteration with two non-Saturday games, which I said it before, I am really selfish when it comes to Oregon football. As somebody who does a pregame and then have, you know, when you leave, it's not always the easiest thing to get out. I'm like, every Saturday game be 12:30. And what they're doing this year now, two non-Saturday games. So stoked. I am really, really a simple pleasures kind of guy. Got two Friday games. Early in the season, a non-con here against Portland State. And then way late in the season, in between Michigan here and Washington here, Spartan Stadium for a Friday, the next to last regular season game against the Michigan Staters, now coached by Pat Fitzgerald, long of Northwestern. Couldn't think for a second. But anyway, that's kind of the layout. Next week is the PGA Championship. Next week we get the most important thing that happens in sports. Kidding. The NFL schedule release. And I play the same thing every time because I am a geek when it comes to that. It's just, how to put this? Does it really matter? Of course not. It's May. But there are certain traditions in sport that don't change with time. I mean, there was a period where when the NFL announced it was going to release the schedule, there wasn't an NFL network. There wasn't 24/7 sports. It was mostly, I would imagine, I observed it in Philly, in New York, and sometime with the Globe in Boston when I happened to be there, and once with the Miami Herald, obviously home of the Dolphins, they would really pitch it in the sports section. Coming Thursday, Dolphins schedule release. And when they released the Jets and Giants schedule, oh man, whether we were at the lunch table at Wayne Hills High School, at Billy Pat's Pub in William Patterson College in North Jersey, or out in the workforce at yesterday's in Clifton, New Jersey, oh, you can bet your ass somebody had the Daily News that it would be the, not perforated edge, but so you would cut it out and you can keep it in your wallet. And you would go over that. As a matter of fact, now that I think of it, if I had gone over my workload, my schoolwork in high school and college, like I went over the new NFL schedule, I would have been a Rhodes Scholar. No question about it. I'd be like, I'd have gone to Oxford, Harvard, masters at MIT, but that was important. And you'd go win, loss, win, win. I wonder what the average fan who looks at their team's schedule that overvalues them. Is it by a game and a half? It's way more than a game. It's way more than a game. Game and a half, two, I would say. So if you take the average fan in Chicago and Green Bay and New York and LA and whatever, and you took a consensus, whatever they likely will finish, say, a 9-8 team. No. The fan base who sees the schedule the first time has them at the low end of 11-6. It's almost like from old school, if you traded baseball cards and it would be need it, got it, got two errands, I need a rose, and just on and on and on. Same mentality with the schedule. Dallas, that's a split. Washington, yeah, we're going to sweep them. Vikings are coming here. Minnesota never wins at the Meadowlands. And you just convince yourself. And then, of course, it compounds by the fact that you're in that city and you're at a bar and, the cordials might be flowing. So you start to feel it even more. And if you ever saw that movie with Patton Oswalt, The Fan, it's a little dark and a little disturbing, but pretty entertaining. He ends up, he's a guy who's a regular caller into the late night all sports station in New York. And he's a diehard Giants fan. And he starts this rivalry with Michael Rapaport, who's a diehard Phillies fan. And he gets so pissed, he actually hunts Rapaport down in a bar in Philly. And he shoots him, but not with like a gun, with a paint gun, but it's still assault. He ends up in jail. And his buddy, two lunkheads, comes to visit him in jail, and they're talking through the plastic divider, and all of a sudden the guy goes, oh, look what I got in the news today. And he takes out the schedule, presses it against the glass, and they start going over the game. Guy's in jail, and they're worried about the Giants record coming up for that season. Unfortunately, I completely relate to it. But anyway, that's where we stand. What's with you? I also wanted to get to some Duck men's basketball, because you know how sometimes if you go to an event and it's not a work event, it's people from many aspects. It could be the same industry. So what happens? You get name tags. That first Oregon practice or media session, there better be a lot of name tags, because it's been an interesting offseason, and off the misery of last year, because let's face it, that's what it was, be it injuries, losing close games, things just not happening, and losing streak, and but Dana Altman has announced the transfer of many. Tyrone Riley IV played two seasons in the WCC at San Francisco. He was an all-WCC rookie. Their second leading scorer last year as a sophomore. Big guard, 6'6". Upped his three-point shooting from 32 to 37%. Then we learn Andrew Meadow, who spent the past 3 years at Boise State, a 6'7 forward, scores 12 a game, shot a solid 51% from the floor, almost 31 from downtown, along with Fred Payne, guard, Boston College, who they expect to be a vet. I think I read he's a good downhill scorer. And by the way, 16 points a game. Jasper Johnson transfers in from Kentucky, a combo guard. Some think he's absolutely in the mix to be a starter in the backcourt. This week, yesterday, day before, Taylor Bull Bowen, a forward from Alabama, kind of a twofer. He's a power forward and a center. And obviously with Biddle gone and Evans, you're going to need that help up front. Dwayne Aristode, if you remember, from Arizona, an international guy, really athletic. You also want to be dismissive of the traditional recruits, because that still happens. The four-star Taj Ariza, a forward, a small forward, more of a three. Steven Spolak, great prep player, who's also supposed to be very athletic. If you look at Jasper Johnson, a limited role at Kentucky, but a very highly touted recruit. I mean, he went to Lexington, also had offers from Louisville, North Carolina, Arkansas. We talked a bit about Fred Payne, who redshirted a year. Then he came off the pine for the Eagles and a starter last year and BC's leading scorer. Taylor Bull Bowen is 6'10 big, played 2 years at Florida State last year as part of that really good Alabama team, but mostly came off the bench. Aristotle was more of a deep bench guy for that great Arizona team. Really strong. Can hit the three. He's from the Netherlands. And by the way, his Dwayne. Yeah, he's actually named after Dwayne Wade. He's built like the proverbial brick. You know what? He's 6'8", 220. And I mentioned, Farrell Compton, 2 years at San Diego State, where he was their first top 100 signee in like 20 years. Talk about a bull inside, 6'8", 245. Shoots a high percentage on the interior, does not shoot threes. Actually, when he came out of his high school in Vegas, he was the top recruit in the state of Nevada. Did not get a ton of PT, about 13 minutes a game. And like I mentioned, the trio of high school recruits. I mean, you want to talk about a roster turnover. Yikes. But off last year, that's what the doctor ordered. And that's where we sit. All right. Let us break. Back with more sports talk.
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6: A better life with Dr. Sanjay Gupta.
7: In recent years, scientists have really dialed up the urgency to understand PFAS, sometimes referred to as forever chemicals because of how long they take to break down. The latest study found these chemicals may be aging men in their 50s and 60s a bit faster than men who are younger or older or women of any age. Experts we talked to said the accumulation of PFAS may lower testosterone levels in men, impair sperm quality, and increase risks of testicular and kidney cancer. Women, it seems, just seem to be able to clear PFAS faster. 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Three ways to do that. 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I'm Dr. Sanjay Gupta, helping you live a better life.
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0: I don't know why that played twice. That was a little bit of your proverbial double dip. I guess you could set your system to repeat. It's amazing how certain things, and I'm not paranoid or anything. It's just, why does everything happen to me? All right, anyway, welcome back. Sports Talk 95.3, The Score. Hope you're doing well. By the way, the Mariners took 2 of 3 from one of the best teams in baseball, the Atlanta Braves, and they've now snuck within 2 games of .500, and tonight they start a 7-game road trip on the South Side against a solidly improved White Sox squad. 284-8571, your Oregon Fuel Injection Hotline, which is now your Alliant Power Oregon Fuel Injection Hotline, as the big acquisition for those of you 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So I saw something online that grabbed my attention a wee bit. It is a realignment concept for Major League Baseball. Now, there's no talk of it. It's nothing. It's not a proposal. You know, there's nothing that would make you believe that we are on the brink of adding new franchises, because that's really where this thing was steeped. But the concept is etched in a new franchise in Charlotte and another in Portland. And to cut down on travel, a regional setup with some borderline insane ideas. So they came up with 8 four-team divisions, some of which I love, others I think they were passing around the crack pipe. The AL Northeast would, like some others, would require teams to move from one league to another. Personally, I think it's time to dissolve the leagues, but that's not this idea. All fall under the MLB umbrella, so it would be the Mets, Yankees, Phillies, and Red Sox in the same division. I'd be kind of curious to see how Mets, Red Sox, and Yanks, Phillies, how much of a natural rivalry that could be. The NL Midwest would consist of the Chicago teams, the Chi Sox and the Cubbies, Southsiders and Northsiders, with the Cardinals and Reds. And I'm like, that kind of looks awesome. I'm not from there. I don't spend any time there. I need more of the locals to chime in. And how about the American League Great Lakes Division? Very, very, very cool name. Putting the Twins, Tigers, Brewers, and Blue Jays. So that's the good, or to some tolerable. Though the Mid-Atlantic of the new American League, you'd get the Beltway teams, the Nats from D.C., the Orioles from Baltimore, with the Pirates and the Guardians. The insane, how about the NL Southwest? Dodgers, Padres, Angels, and Arizona. Now, the problem there is you can't break up Frisco and L.A. Though, with a Portland franchise, how appealing would the new NL Northwest be? You take the Mariners and the A's from the American League, put them in a division with Portland and San Francisco. Then you have the AL Southeast, the two Florida franchises in Tampa and Miami, the new Charlotte team, with the Braves. But the Braves leaving the National League, I mean, they've been there literally since day one in 1876. They were originally the Boston Reds, then the Boston Nationals, the Boston Doves, the Boston Braves, then the Boston Bees, then back to the Braves, then they moved to Milwaukee, then another relocation to Atlanta in 1966. But yikes. Yeah, it was a lot to drink in, but I had an awful lot of fun reading it. All right, that brings us to break time. Upon our return, we'll talk some Duck football, some spring game, and more with our pal Ali Osborne of KOIN Sports in Portland next.
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0: name. And always enjoyable. She's on the go, multiple TV shows up in Portland, KOIN Sports. She writes for the Ducks on Sports Illustrated on the X platform. It is at Ally Osborne. A-O, let's go. Ally, have you been?
1: Hello. Oh, my gosh. I have been good. I have been booked. I have been busy. Recently at COIN, we came up on 1 year of our podcast-style show that I host, Tower Talk Live. We're so excited about that. It's been about 2.5 years being with COIN and so excited to be in the area. 3 years, I believe, with Oregon Ducks on SI. So just very blessed to be working alongside some great people and so blessed to be able to see you and have 1 day of football in the spring. It was beautiful.
0: So since you last joined the show, I want to do a little catch-up. I mentioned you're kind of our multimedia powerhouse, and I was reading about your various anniversaries. So for the folks who are just catching up, let them know about the shows, when they are, where they are, what they're all about.
1: Absolutely, would be happy to. So I host Everyday Northwest, which is our lifestyle show for Channel 6, COIN 6, that is Portland CW as well. I host that from 9 a.m. to 10 a.m. every weekday. It's a lot of fun. We dive into all the things happening around the area in Portland to the entire state of Oregon to a little bit of Southwest Washington, hey, Vancouver. So we do that from 9 to 10 every weekday. Tune in for that. It's a lot of fun. It's all happy headlines, which is all we do over on Everyday Northwest. Then at 11 a.m., I transition over to Tower Talk Live, which is our hour live podcast show. I would say it's very much like an unscripted, very cool podcast vibe. We look over some of the top trending headlines in pop culture as well as in the local area. We've had so much to talk about today. We talked about and broke down the Portland Fire's preseason home debut against the LA Sparks last night. We also talked about the introduction of the Portland Cascade, which is the new professional softball team coming to Hops Ballpark, the new ballpark for the Hillsboro Hops. And, of course, I got to get my Ducks in there every once in a while.
0: You know, you mentioned that we're days away from the return of the WNBA regular season. Of course, the Fire folded in 2002. And, man, I saw the attendance for the exhibition game was more than 13,000. I mean, you know the pulse of the city. You cross over to various sports. Give me kind of a read on the level of excitement for the start of this new season.
1: I will say, when it comes to Portland, this is one of those cities that I'm surprised there hasn't been a WNBA team here sooner. You know what I mean? This is one of those places where I think watching women's sports is at an all-time high, and I think a part of that is very much because of the 2019-2020 Oregon Ducks team with the Sabalies, with Sabrina Ionescu really leaving their mark on this region of the country, becoming massive stars. I think that that has really kind of contributed to the overall thirst and hunger for women's sports in the Portland area. We also have several businesses. I immediately think of the sports bra, immediately, businesses that are dedicated to women's sports. I also think that this is such a great breeding ground and encouragement for several women's teams in the area. I immediately think, of course, with the Fire. You can also think of the Cascade. There's also the Cherry Bombs, the new lower division soccer team, sponsored by the Portland Pickles. You also think of the Portland Thorns that have crowds turn out every single time they play. The following for women's sports in Portland is monumental. And you can also see it in the different causes. Immediately, Sport Oregon's Chief Rise organization having their own dedicated beer to supporting women's sports efforts in the area. I mean, where else can you find that? And I think that if you looked at the season tickets available for the Portland Fire, I saw that there were some like courtside seats that were going for about like $30,000 for a season ticket. It was nuts, and I know that people are going to show up, show out, and a little over 13,500 people for a preseason home game.

0: is a testament to the excitement that is going to be brought to the Moda Center when the Fire really kick off their season. And also, Ashanti was just announced as the halftime performer, which, come on, Y2K R&B, let's get into it.
1: Yeah, I read the announcement was like it was a halftime of a Super Bowl show. You got to love it. Let's move to duck football, talking with Al Osborne of Coin Sports, Sports Illustrated. As mentioned, you were at the spring game a couple Saturdays ago, now season 5 under Dan Lanning. I mean, you talk about the excitement during a preseason game up at Moda. What about the 46,000 fans, the rousing addition of shout, just quite the scene at Autzen Alley?
0: I honestly think when people discuss sports culture in Oregon, I immediately point towards the attendance at the Oregon Ducks spring game, because there's very few programs where a friendly fire scrimmage will be attended like it is a regular season game. And I think that Oregon has really kind of mastered the fanfare of an off-season engagement. I mean, think of the amount of sheer, like, former athletes that were there. You think of Bryce Betcher, who hours after getting the call from the Indianapolis Colts, drove down the street to Austin to celebrate with fans. There was Denver Broncos' Troy Franklin. There was Holoti Nata, longtime famous NFL veteran from the Baltimore Ravens, may I add. Igor Olshansky, if you're a defensive line nerd from the early 2000s, you know exactly who I'm talking about. There was, of course, the four coaches, but you could definitely, even Mariota was in the stands. Marcus Mariota was in the stands for the spring game. There were alumni throughout the area, and I think that that adds not only to the strength of the branding for the Ducks, but also the connections with the fans and the many high school recruits that were there. But let's dive into the game itself, because I think that this was a really interesting statement from Oregon, and almost it felt like their response to all the questions during the initial offseason when quarterback Dylan Loyola announced his transfer from Nebraska to Oregon. I think there were a lot of reactions online, whether it be media members and fans alike, thinking, man, why is he coming here, especially when shortly after Dante Moore announced he would be returning to Oregon for another season, so going the 2026 NFL draft. But I feel like this was really kind of a statement that said, no, Dylan Loyola is here, and he's here to learn, and he's here to stay, and he's having fun with it, because he looked loose on the field commanding the Fighting Ducks. Of course, the losing team, but there was a lot of good stuff that came from Loyola during this game. Immediately thinking of the second touchdown of the game, a 76-yard deep right ball from Loyola to Evan Stewart, who Evan Stewart was wearing the non-contact jersey throughout the game. Dan Lanning could say post-game that that was just a precaution. They're just trying to keep their guy who had a patellar tendon tear last season that kept him out of the 2025-2026 season feeling as good as possible going into this offseason and fall camp. But that's immediately one of the statements that I was like, man, this feels like Dylan Loyola saying, I came here for a reason.
1: I want to mix two of my favorite things, duck football and New York Giants football, which equals Kayvon Thibodeau, one of the coaches. You wrote about it, and you mentioned all the stars who came back for the annual event. What did KT have to say about this particular group of Oregon defenders?
0: Now, Steve, I got to tell you, when myself and Emma Watkins from Coin, she's a wonderful digital content creator for sports at Coin, we were both on the sideline getting social videos for Oregon Ducks and Sports Illustrated and Coin 6. She looked at me and she said, is that Kayvon? And pointed to the most animated person on the field running up and down in a visor in his signature iced-out sunglasses, telling the defensive players and hyping them up during pregame warm-ups. And I looked at him and I said, what do you think? That's absolutely Kayvon Thibodeau, because he is going to bring the energy. And one of the things Dan Lanning said post-game was, quote, Kayvon was very clear to me. He wanted to let me know that he had three and outs and a turnover on downs. And I said, hey, man, you're still playing ball. When you're done, let me know. Maybe you can come coach. So it really does sound like KT came prepared for this as well. And he said, because Jeff Schwartz, famous offensive lineman for the Oregon Ducks back in the day, he broke down kind of the spring game film and had a lot of comments on what happened during the game, and actually said some fairly kind things about the Combat Ducks, which is KT's guest coach, team coach. He said, quote, "Go watch the second half and see who's calling the defense. We definitely got some dogs. Shout out to the Combat Ducks for getting me those bragging rights for the year." KT was one of those dudes who was incredibly animated. And in a recent Ducks versus Ducks, which was the video done by the Oregon video department, kind of going through the backstage of the spring game, it was really cool to see Kayvon, D'Amador, Lenore, and Tez Johnson all talk to the current Oregon athletes prior to the spring game about their experiences at the spring game. KT has been pretty impassioned in bolding statements about kind of don't take this for granted. There's people that would kill to be in these states. This is our home. You know, we got to fight for the Ducks. And I think that really did show through in how excited he was to be back in Austin, in Eugene. And it's very funny that Dan Lanning kind of said, "Hey man, if you're looking for someone outside of coaching, give me a call, or outside of playing, give me a call." So quite interesting.
1: Yeah, not just yet. As a Giants fan, we need more from KT on the field. So.
0: Keep them around for a little bit.
1: Everybody relax. A couple final thoughts for Al Osborne. You mentioned Evan Stewart, who obviously he was productive in 2024. You mentioned the injury last year. And Allie, not only what a dangerous weapon he is and hopefully will be, but what about just the pure joy that he revealed? Just, I don't know if I saw a happier guy, happy, you know, filled with just joy to be out there.
0: Man, I think you could say that for most of the Ducks out there on that field. And I think the thing that really showed the overall mood of the spring game, and Dan Lanning even commented on this post-game, was the shout. Do you remember that shout that happened during spring game, Steve?
1: Oh, yeah, of course. Remember something, Allie. I'm old enough to remember when shout was new in Animal House. I was a senior in high school, so I've been tracking this stuff for 46 years.
0: Well, this particular shout I thought was very memorable because you saw both the Combat and the Fighting Ducks kind of converge in the middle of the field. And I think a really interesting poetic way to look at this spring game was Dante Moore and Dylan Raiola both gathering in the center of both of these Duck squads coming together. You could see Evan Stewart really joining in on this as well. But then Raiola and Moore took it to the student section to party with the students as well, to get them in on the tradition. I think that was such a very cool gesture to show that, you know, it just felt like such an interesting connection to the fans, but also it felt like these guys on the field were really relishing the opportunity they have to be able to perform in the spring game, to be able to play on a beautiful, sunny 65-day in Austin. It was one of those where I was like, man, this feels like a statement for the team this year, is that everybody has this kind of lightness, but they're serious about what they're there to play for. And I think that's going to be a really cool thing to see when these guys get on the field to play Boise State opening up the season. It's going to be really exciting. And, I mean, you look at some of these guys, some of these returners, I mean, you think of Iapani, who is on the field, who's been with the Ducks for his whole career, just partying it out for shout, really celebrating getting into it. I mean, even guys that were in plain clothes celebrating getting into it, Tatum Perioti is first on it that comes to mind. I mean, there's so many guys that have put in several years in this program, and it's really cool to see that hopefully, fingers crossed, and of course Dan Lanning did say that Stewart will be ready to go going into this season, so excited to see what he does on the field, having sat out for a year, and I'm sure he's hungry, and I'm sure he's excited to be back out there with his brothers.
1: And of course it all plays into that great sense of unity, which Dan Lanning wants to see and has in his program. Folks, she is Allie Osborne, always generous with her time with such a busy schedule. Check out the work on TV covering the Ducks for Sports Illustrated, and of course delighting us all when she appears on our show. You can link it all from the X platform at Allie Osborne. Allie, A-O, much appreciated. Be well. Always enjoy our chats, and we'll catch up again soon.
0: Steve, it's always great. I love calling in. Call me whenever.
1: All right. Take care, Allie. Take it easy. The always delightful, not a word I use frequently here, Allie Osborne checking in from the 503, which brings us to break time. Back with more on this Friday.
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9: You and I have never met, but I'm willing to bet that there is something you would like to do, but you feel like you can't, that it's too hard, that you don't deserve it. A colleague of mine recently told me about this new book called Brave Shift, 30 Mindset Changes to Transform Your Life. It's written by a woman named Michelle Carrer. Carrer says the one thing most people forget when they set a goal is to attach a reason to it. Having that reason is big, because when you don't want to do something that's necessary to reach your goal, you can go back to your reason to find the motivation you need. Try to frame your goal as something you want to achieve, as opposed to being a bad part of yourself that you want to change. That will make you more likely to succeed, as will asking for help. All of us need it, and it makes people feel good to help you achieve your goals. I'm Dr. Sanjay Gupta, helping you live a better life.
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0: our Oregon Fuel Injection Hotline. You can also hit me up via the text line, 321-0824. Coming up in the 4 o'clock hour, we'll hit you with our big weekend preview, which is a lot. Oh, I should also mention, 4 games the next 3 days here in town at PK Park for your Eugene Emeralds. Tonight's first pitch is 6:30, which means a 6:20 pregame right here with our buddy Jacob Archer on the call. And it is Special Olympics Unified Night. And so, as always, the community involvement and awareness of this franchise is second to none. All right, let's take a break. We'll come back. The 4 o'clock hour is next. 95.3, The Score.
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0: has landed. 4 o'clock, Friday edition of Sports Talk. By the way, it seems kind of early, but I'm going to give you guys a little heads up so you don't get into trouble. Sunday is Mother's Day. I have mentioned this to two people today, and they were like, oh, appreciate the heads up. I think even my wife got caught napping last night. She's like, that's this Sunday? Yeah. We're still in single digits. It's still the 8th, but yeah, you don't want to screw this one up. So I've given you about 38, 36 hours of leeway to correct anything you've done wrong. 284-8571. Your Lion Power Oregon Fuel Injection Hotline. The text line is 321-0824. Whatever your preferred means of communication might be, or you could just listen. I'm sure that's happened on the radio before. You know, today is one of those days where lunatics like me know the day and the anniversary, but most of the NBA and sports world knows the event. May 8th, 1970, a center by the name of Willis Reed hobbled out of the locker room onto the Madison Square Garden floor for Game 7 of the NBA Finals, hit his first two shots, did not make another. Clyde Frazier carried the New York Knickerbockers to their first NBA title. Since that day, if somebody gets a hangnail and shows up and gets a base hit, scores a basket, or kicks a field goal, they try to compare him to Willis Reed. Nope. Kirk Gibson in the vicinity. One-handed, one-legged, his only at-bat of the entire 1988 World Series. The legendary bomb in Game 1 off of Dennis Eckersley is in the vicinity. Jordan's flu game. I'm just trying to think. Other actual fight-through injuries. What was her name? The gymnast, Shrug, who had like a broken leg and did a and landed one of those ridiculous dismounts at the Olympics, maybe in 96 in Atlanta, to win a gold medal. Jack Youngblood, 1980 Super Bowl, played with a fracture in his leg for the LA Rams against the Steelers. But our captain, Willis, number 19, coming out of the runway. By the way, that was the first time a New York Knicks home game was ever televised in the New York area. They made an exception and showed it on ABC because it was Game 7 of the 1970 Finals. That's how I watched it. My dad was at the game with a buddy of his because it was a Friday, and I had school, and for some reason, I was a hound. I tried to get them to put me on a bus. 9 years, not even, I'm sorry. Yeah, 9 years old from a bus stop in Wayne, New Jersey that would have taken me all the way into New York City just so I could be at the game. It just wasn't in the cards. And I watched it at home and it was for as you might imagine, I'm nuts enough about this stuff, but imagine me as a wee bairn, just 9 years old, who lived, ate, slept, breathed our New York Knicks. So, and by the way, yesterday was the anniversary of Game 1 in the East Semis in 1995 when Reggie Miller gutted the Knicks and the fans like a fish. It's like May 7th, hate, May 8th, joy. It's the way the calendar works. And by the way, when you think about it, it's Game 3 of the second round. May 8th is when the season ended. all those 56 years ago. They only played three rounds. It was all best of seven. The Knicks beat the Bullets in seven, Kareem and the Bucks in five, and then the Lakers in seven. So that is where we are. Sorry to say, I must sail away with me lucky charms. Did you read about this? Darren Peterson played for Kansas, is going to be one of the top two, probably two or three picks in the NBA draft. So he was talking about all the time he missed this one-and-done season with Rock Chalk Jayhawk. He said a lot of the problem was debilitating and mysterious cramping. And he said a new round of blood tests after the season ended, his doctor said that his use of creatine, high doses, created the condition. Of course, it was creatine during the home run chase in 1998 between McGuire and Sosa that, during an interview in one post game with St. Louis, McGuire was asked, you saw it in his locker over his right shoulder, and people are like, well, what's that? And Peterson says he'd never taken it before. But after the season, I took 2 weeks off, and they did tests that showed his baseline level was high. So they said when I dosed, it must have made the levels unsafe. So, he caught a lot of grief, and justifiably so. He came off as a little bit self-righteous and condescending and kind of like, I'll play when I want to play. But that was a interesting twist in the story. One of the storylines about this Knicks-Philly series was a public appeal by Joel Embiid for the Philly fans not to sell their tickets to Knicks fans, who, if you watched any of the Atlanta series, New York kind of overran the ATL, and there were times, especially when the last two blowouts, where, it didn't sound like the Garden. Sure as hell didn't sound like the Atlanta home stadium, for sure. So what the Sixers are doing is donating 500 tickets for every home game in this round to area community groups to keep more of their fans in the building and avoid what they termed a takeover by Knicks fans. So what they tried to do was, through Ticketmaster, geographically restrict sales. And I'll tell you what, 2 years ago, when they played in the first round, there was thousands and thousands and thousands of Knicks fans. So the contributions were to the Children's Hospital of Philly, Penn Medicine, local educators who are part of groups called Learn Fresh, Breakthrough of Greater Philadelphia, the Philadelphia School District. And they're going to host 500 mothers and children selected by the Uplift Center. So the commentary is pretty funny on all sides about the persistent Knicks fan. But of course, you have to be within striking distance. I found the fact that they showed up in Atlanta just like, Atlanta's not a hop, skip, and a jump. I would imagine the distance from New York to Atlanta is what? Similar to Eugene to L.A.? What's it, like 840 miles to L.A.? You wouldn't expect Blazers, Lakers to all of a sudden be overrun with Blazers fans, right? No, it just seemed a little out of the ordinary. Josh Hart was happy with the thing, and he said, look, people are willing to pay a lot of money. Fans are going to sell their tickets. I had a buddy from my neighborhood who became a lawyer in San Diego. And what they would do is they would buy season's tickets to the Padres and going back to when the Chargers still called San Diego home. And what would happen is for certain series, certain games, you know, like if the Cubs were coming to San Diego, if the Red Sox fans and, you know, he worked for a major corporation. So they had offices all over the place and they would take ads out in the local paper, like coming in from Chicago, coming in from Boston, coming in from wherever, we've got, you know, these box seats. And they would sell them for ridiculous prices. But the people who were already coming out, making these trips, and by the way, not like San Diego's not attractive any time of year. I mean, what, every day? Is it like 78 degrees and sunny? They would make their money. And, you know, if especially if the Packers were coming to town or just trying to think of the fans who notoriously travel. I mean, you know, in a more modern time, probably Kansas City. Oh, Steelers fans always traveled. So what they would do is they would block off certain games and be like, all right, we're going to sell this. We're going to sell this. We're going to sell these series. And they basically made their money back and ended up having really good seats for NFL and MLB for an almost negligible amount of money. And periodically, you know, you could also, if you've already made your dough back, hook up major clients and things like that. So you see now, and I never thought of that. When I was a season ticket holder from 95 through 2011, now I look back on it and I was like, huh, I wonder what those USC or Stanford fans, or maybe in 06 when Oklahoma came for a visit, or Michigan in 03. It's a little late. What do you think? All right. Before we break, today is the last day our friends at Beer Garden in Eugene's Whitaker neighborhood in Public House 418 A Street in Springfield. 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And to all our teachers and educators, a doff of the cap. All right, I'll take a break. Back with more.
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0: the collective commentary about officiating. Jaylen Brown, J.J. Redick, it's been a thing so far this postseason. Even Donovan Mitchell mentioned it. I don't like it, especially in the wake of a loss. And I know that that's when you're going to talk about it, right? We talked about saying things like this to influence the next game. But it just never lands the way that these athletes and coaches expect it to, with people like us, the fans, the media, the collective watching the game when it comes after a loss. I'm sorry, it doesn't.
1: Hey, folks, welcome back. 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The verdict is in. Game 3, Philly and New York. OG Anunoby out. Joel Embiid is in there. And the Sixers are up early, 20-10, 5:42 to go in the first period. 284-8571, your Alliant Power Oregon Fuel Injection Hotline. That was Michelle Smallman of ESPN. A few others chimed in this morning. The complaining about the officials is, dare I say, officially out of hand. What the Lakers pulled last night, it was pathetic. It was desperate. It was childish. Loserville, USA. So after the final buzzer, by the way, in a game they lost by 8, getting outscored 67-48 in the second half. Great defensive effort. They basically formed a loser circle around the referees because Austin Reeves was not pleased with one of the refs, John Goble, who apparently chastised him as they were jostling for position during a fourth quarter jump ball. And it's like, oh, will Austin get his itty-bitty feelings hurt? How embarrassing for a professional athlete or a professional franchise in one of the most recognizable leagues on the planet to just make it all about the refs? Loser! Just gutless. Question. I didn't see the box score until a little while ago. How many free throws did the refs miss? How many turnovers did the officials make? Because LA committed 20. How many times did the officials fail to box out on the offensive glass? I mean, Hartenstein and Holmgren had 7 offensive rebounds. How many 3-point bricks did the refs chuck up there? Marcus Smart was 1 of 7. LeBron 1 of 4. Definitely the refs' fault that DeAndre Ayton played 27 minutes and at 7 feet tall, he made a basket. That's the refs' problem, right? Yikes. Look, my problem with the officials in basketball, football, and umpires in baseball is simple. If they make a crappy call in a big moment, they should have to stand at the podium and answer questions about it. That's all. Just like the coaches, players, managers, but they don't lose games, and especially, sure as hell, not last night, where you have a mismatch, an elite team, an erratic team, the a-holes will form the circle around the ref, should all be fined and mocked at every turn for just being just pathetic crybabies. It's like, good God, take your ass whipping like a man and get on with it. I mean, I bet a bunch on OKC to win the title, and I've always liked the Lakers. I mean, I've told you this a million times. When it comes to the Celtics, that's my sports hate, like poison. I always rooted for L.A. versus Boston or L.A. versus Philly. But, wow, what a bunch of sniveling, whining crybabies. They actually formed a circle around the refs. You're going to hear us out. We're entitled. I'm not happy. I'm not pleased. I'm sad. We're going to make a safe space. What a bunch of jags. Jesus, what an embarrassment. All right, we'll take a break. We'll come back. Talk some Duck Hoops, some NCAA expansion, college football playoff expansion. Head north. Our buddy Aaron Fentress is next.
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10: We are finally starting to learn more things we can do to keep our brains sharp as we age. A lot of people think crossword puzzles or Sudoku might do the trick, but the science doesn't really bear that out. What one recent study found, though, was that a certain type of brain training seems to have a significant impact on cognition as we get older. It wasn't memory or even problem-solving tasks that moved the needle. It was an interactive computerized game that tested the ability to recognize two separate images in faster and faster sequences. It's what we call a task of divided attention, in which you don't have a conscious strategy on how to improve. That's according to the study's lead author. You're just trying to do the best you can to figure out how to divide your attention. Now, the game in this study was called Double Decision. If you want to find it and try it out yourself. I'm Dr. Sanjay Gupta, helping you live a better life.
11: Score.com.

0: Porto in the air to right. Blake Dunn back at the wall. It's gone! New day, same story for Michael Conforto. Second homer of the year, second homer of the homestand. It is 1-0 Cubs.
1: Good guys lost. Everybody knows the fight is fixed. Stay poor and the rich get rich. That's how it goes.
2: Yep, the haunting voice of Jeanette Napolitano and Concrete Blonde. And a little bit of baseball there as about to hit the quarter pole. That was Michael Conforto, of course, the former OSU Beaver. Who struggled so bad last year his one season with the Dodgers, despite the fact he played 138 regular season games. He was left off the postseason roster. And now with the Cubbies, who are tied with the Yankees and Atlanta for the best record in Major League Baseball, right now going to lock up the Alliant Power Oregon Fuel Injection Hotline and get our weekly view from the North. Kind of ironic. Eddie Van Halen, who plays lead guitar on Beat It, just from his Van Halen days. 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It is at Aaron J. Fentress. Mr. Fentress, how are we doing on this glorious May Day?
3: I'm doing well, man. I'm still confused. It was cold yesterday. It was really hot over the weekend. Weather doesn't know what to do with itself.
2: No, I actually went to an Emeralds game on Sunday, and it was the hottest day by 15 degrees, and it was 85. And I took my 7-year-old granddaughter, and by the second inning, she's like, I'm hot. I want ice cream. I want water. I want soda. Cost me an arm and a leg. Anyway, the word for today is expansion. So this coming March, both the men and women's NCAA tournament go from 68 to 76. I'm a little confused because what the 74th team would have won it this year. What do you make of adding more teams to our big dance? It's exhausting.
3: I have it. Tournament expansion fatigue, man. I want to go back to 48. I missed the 48-team days. 64 was crazy to me, but fine. It was 64 for a long time. Then they add those play-in games, and now this. What's the rationale? I haven't even read about what the rationale is. Is it just add more games, or is there like something that happened that caused them to say, we got to do this?
2: No, there was nothing except they want it to be, the term they're using is to be, more teams will have access, because you couldn't win your conference tournament or go 27-6 and get in. You needed more teams.
3: Why would more teams need access to something they have no chance to win? I mean, that's crazy about it. Like, to me, expansion should only be if you're trying to maybe let more teams in because of parity, right? Other than that, what are you doing? The teams you're allowing in have. What's the lowest seed to ever win it?
2: Villanova as an 8 in 85. By the way, ironically, the year they expanded to 64.
3: Okay, that was when they beat Georgetown. But 8 would have always been in anyway.
2: Yep.
3: Well, since they went to 32. But so no one lower than an 8 has won. What was Kansas with
2: Danny Manning?
3: Manning?
2: I think they were a 4. I'm not 100% sure. But
3: okay.
2: they weren't a lock, though. They weren't. But they weren't. The answer is Nova.
3: Right. No, I believe you. I was just wondering because for some reason in my head, I always thought of. I remember the Kansas thing was a big deal, and I thought they were lower seed than that, than 4. But anyway, regardless. So we know that, you know, no team has ever won it lower than 10. I know there's been some teams that have made the Final 4 lower than 8, right?
2: Yeah.
3: But. Why? So now you're going lower than 16, adding more teams just to get into the tournament. So it's just dumb to me. I've never watched one of those
2: play-ins.
3: First,
2: First four. Now, by the way, as we speak, my incredible ability to navigate the internet, Kansas was a six.
3: So I personally don't see a point in it. I'll never watch those games or care much about it. I guess I would blame just America. You know, I would blame the Americans. Why are you watching this? Why are you watching the first four? Why are you watching those games anyway? Because it's your fault because now they're adding more. So stop watching them. Stop going to them. Well, the people are not going to stop going to them because fans are gonna want, of those programs are going to see it. But regardless, that's what needs to happen. We need to rebel as a society against these things and make it stop. Because why will it just go up even more after that? Just keep going. Just they might as well just have a 32-team tournament to figure out the four that get in for 65, 66, 67, 68. Why don't you just do that? Now you're up to 96. Let's do that.
2: So we're basically Aaron Fencher wants a rebellion, like the Boston Tea Party of March Madness.
3: Yep, let's boycott this bad boy. Let's go. Let's sneak into them. When they first do this, let's sneak into the arena and deflate the basketball.
2: Me and you. They're like, is that Tannen and Fentress? What the hell are they doing in Dayton? Anyway, so now for football, they want to grow the playoff to either 16 or 24. And again, I always laugh because what? You think Iowa or TCU with four losses were going to win it last year? By the way, when this happens, I start to like the BCS more and more. So same question, different sport. Why? We need this?
3: No, we definitely don't need it. George and I just talked about this today on the Ducks Confidential podcast, which will be out tomorrow. He hates it. He's totally against it. I'm okay with it if that first round of 16 to decide the eight to play the eight to have the bye are home games. If those are home games, and then even the next round are home games, so those eight teams that had a bye can hang out, wait for their opponent, and host, then I'm cool with it. Because now all you're doing is just adding a round to determine the 16, which you know they're going to go to 16 anyway. And if you do that, you probably are eliminating the problem of having a James Madison or a Tulane get into that round like we just had last year, unless they earn their way by beating what's probably going to be a Power Four program. So, like, if Tulane beats Iowa for the right to play, Ole Miss, then that's more palatable to me. Or if James Madison upsets Texas, you know, to get in, that makes more sense to me than just putting them in ahead of teams that we all know are better. So I can live with it. But, yeah, it's gratuitous. It's ridiculous. We're not going to see a team seeded 17 through 24 ever win the championship. They're never going to have the talent base to do it unless it's a team that suffered injuries, right, and then rallied late. Like, you lose your Heisman Trophy candidate quarterback week six for 4 weeks. He comes back, and you make a run. That could happen. But other than that, it's gratuitous, but I can live with it more so than basketball.
2: With Aaron Fentress of the Oregonian. By the way, I'm with you on one thing. The home games are awesome to play, be played on campus. So one of the wrinkles is eliminate the conference championship games.
3: Mm-hmm.
2: And I didn't realize. So the SEC started it in 92, then the Big 12 in 96. The rest didn't even exist till this century. And they're not saying that means the regular season champ gets the automatic bid. They're basically saying we're just going to line them up with the best 16 or 24, what do you make of that? Because that's kind of a dramatic change.
3: Well, I hate that because they're not playing balanced schedules. If you had a Pac-12 and you played all 11 teams, 11 opponents in your conference, and a team finished 10-1, then you know, have the best record, then that's your champion. But if you have it like you have it with the Big Ten, where you have 18 teams, and how the schedule shakes out is how it shakes out. I mean, they're playing 9 conference games, right? So you're playing 9 of the 17 conference opponents. That's going to lead to a situation where one team is going to play three or four teams from the top half, and the other one is going to play one or two, and they're going to win all their games. They're going to be crowned champions, even though they play a much lesser schedule than the other team that maybe lost once. And maybe the top two teams didn't even play each other. So, yeah, I hate that. 100% hate that.
2: You know, I get caught up in numbers, TV numbers, financial distribution. For 24-25, the Big Ten doled out $1.4 billion to its members. Yeah. Not all equal, because I guess for those who understand finances, Oregon and Washington are not fully vested yet. But still, what the Ducks got was $15 million more than what they got the last year of the Pac-12. I like how people debate this. Fair to say, look, this is all about the money. Don't get caught up in any of the details.
3: Yeah, it's sad, but it is what it is, and it's true. I mean, maybe they can give some of that extra money to basketball, women's basketball and men's basketball, so they can go out and buy some talent to compete, just like the football program. But yeah, it is what it is, and that's a pretty staggering number, and it's only going to grow and grow. Ohio State got $91 million, right? They're fully vested. Oregon and Washington become fully vested in 2030, I think.
2: Yep.
3: So if in 2030 with inflation, et cetera, and maybe, you know, success, that helps you as well, the Ducks could be getting $100 million, you know. So that's kind of hard to say, yeah, stay in the Pac-12 and help out Oregon State and Washington State and all the other teams. I mean, at some point, it just is what it is, right? And that money is hard to ignore.
2: Yeah, when you talked about getting $30 million, that seemed like a lot. Now with the powerhouses and the two major conferences, it's like monopoly money. It's insane.
3: Yeah, exactly.
2: Something you wrote about and discussed in your mailbag, the Oregon offensive line. I remember a year ago my concern was the secondary, because that was kind of the new faces unit. This year with Pregnon, World, and Harkey now in the NFL. Somebody asked you about this group and if it would kind of hinder their shot at a natty. What was your take?
3: So, yeah, to me, the only thing that I think really is going to stand in the way, other than a team just flat out being better, which obviously can happen, is the offensive line, because you have the most uncertainty there. The skill guys, you lost starters, but I think we all agree that they're not going to miss a beat at wide receiver or tight end, and that's no disrespect to Sadiq, but, you know, Johnson's pretty damn good, right? So it might be a little bit of a drop-off, but it's not going to be huge. And so the offensive line is the question. You're returning two starters, you got to replace three. You lost three very experienced guys, you know, to the NFL. So, you know, there's reason to at least be pessimistic, at least a little bit, that, you know, you might fill one spot with an elite guy, and then one spot with a good guy, and then one spot with an average guy, and then all of a sudden there's some leaky stuff going on when you play elite teams like Ohio State, maybe Indiana in the playoffs or whatever, Michigan. I think that's a concern, but as I've said the entire time, this is a program that does not have an issue, one, with scouting transfers, you know, identifying really good guys to bring in, which is why they've had, 18 draft picks in the last 2 years or something like that. And so I trust that Lanning and Terry, the offensive line coach, know what they're doing in this, and that they felt like they could go out and get guys flat out better than what they had. I think they would have. And you added Bennett, so now you got a 3-year starter from Yale, who can compete at right tackle and right guard. And you bring back Janoris Wilson, who has some experience. Fox Trader, they clearly love. And that left tackle is the most important spot, right? And you're just saying, okay, no, this dude is legit. We're not even worried about left tackle. He's our guy. And so why can't he be Penei? Maybe he's not going to be Penei, but why can't it just be the same thing as when Penei became a starter, or when Tyrell Crosby became, you know, the starter? Like, it's just, or Throckmorton as a redshirt freshman for a while there. Like, it just is what it is. These guys can get it done. And if that's the case, then I think you're fine. And the other thing, too, is the whole point of recruiting these recruiting classes is to get talented guys in and develop them. And so some of these young redshirt freshmen, we may think of them as a question mark because we've never seen them do anything. We can't watch practice. But in practice, they're seeing these guys do well against their own D-line. They have to be holding their own. Otherwise, you'd be afraid. So I would trust the coaches on this. I think they're going to be fine. They got 10 guys to figure out five. If they can't figure out five good ones out of 10, fire everybody.
2: By the way, would it be fair to say that if Lanning and his staff do nothing, like with the transfer portal, that kind of speaks volumes? That means they really believe in what's here.
3: 100%. And it's not like they struck out on the one kid that went to LSU, right? And that from Colorado, I can't remember his name. But, you know, that was like, you know, like, okay, this guy's interested and he's elite. And we got a shot at him. So you're going to go after that, right? You're just not going to, you know, run away from that. But it's not like they went after a bunch of transfers and struck out. Because then they're telling you by going after a bunch of transfers, they feel like they have some holes to fill. They got some issues. And then you strike out, then it's like, uh-oh. But when you don't even really go out there that aggressively, right, you're saying, especially if you're Oregon with all the resources they have, I mean, dude, they needed a safety. They went and got an all-conference safety from Purdue that ended up being a first-round pick. They needed other help in the secondary. They go get Kennedy, who's a fourth-round pick, to Kansas City, right? So they should, Evan Turner is going to be a draft pick after he comes back for this knee injury. Malik Benson just got drafted. Like, they don't mess around with it. Christian Gonzalez, Jordan Burks, I can just keep on forever. They don't mess around and identify a need and go fill it. So that's why I have a 98% trust in the fact that they're going to be fine on offensive line. And by week three or four, we'll be like, damn, they're just steamrolling everybody, and Dante's not getting touched.
2: Yeah, by the way, bringing in Dante Moore wasn't a bad decision either.
3: Yeah, exactly. They got that one right. And they got that one right off of him coming off a bad year. It's not like he lit it up somewhere else and they brought him in. He struggled at UCLA, and they're like, no, we still love you, even though you ditched us at the altar the year before. You're still our guy. They brought him in, and, of course, he's been great.
2: Yeah, I think Chip clued us in. He was like, I still like you guys. Take him. He's going to be great. Obviously, I made that up. Folks, he's Aaron Fentress of the Oregonian on Live Oregon Live. Online also, OregonLive.com, on X at Aaron J. Fentress. Like he said, check out the podcast with George Reister. It's always fun. A lot of great info. Aaron Fentress, you're the man. Always appreciate the time. Be well. Catch up next week.
3: All right, buddy. Later.
2: Take it easy. Covered a lot of good stuff there. Always fun, per usual, with Mr. Fentress, which, of course, brings us to break time. Be back with the rest of the 4 o'clock hour next.
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10: We are finally starting to learn more things we can do to keep our brains sharp as we age. A lot of people think crossword puzzles or Sudoku might do the trick, but the science doesn't really bear that out. What one recent study found, though, was that a certain type of brain training seems to have a significant impact on cognition as we get older. It wasn't memory or even problem-solving tasks that moved the needle. It was an interactive computerized game that tested the ability to recognize two separate images in faster and faster sequences. It's what we call a task of divided attention, in which you don't have a conscious strategy on how to improve. That's according to the study's lead author. You're just trying to do the best you can to figure out how to divide your attention. Now, the game in this study was called Double Decision. If you want to find it and try it out yourself. I'm Dr. Sanjay Gupta, helping you live a better life.
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0: Welcome back, Sports Talk 95.3, The Score. Well, Knicks and Philly game three. It was 20-10 Sixers. Knicks have since gone on a 28-15 run and are up 3 points with 7:40 to go in the first half. Yeah, I'm a little preoccupied. All right. The Atlanta Power Oregon Fuel Injection Hotline is there for you to take advantage of at 284-8571. Let's actually take a phone call. You're live on Sports Talk. Who have I got out there?
1: Steven Maroney, Florida resident. Beautiful night, Mr. Steve. Go Yankees tonight for Aaron Judge. And I hope they beat whatever team tonight, the Brewers. And I want to say, Mr. Steve, what made you want to do something awesome if you had a mother? Because it's Mother's Day on Sunday. What would you do if she was still alive? Would you do something good for her? Because you were very taught, very professional to love on your mom, correct?
0: Correct, yes. We lost my mom in June of 2018.
1: Because I want to say, Mr. Steve, my actually awesome story. My mother actually gave me, years ago, ice cream. And because I was proud to go to the Yankees game and met with the pro athletes in 1994, given chunks of money by the pro athletes. And if you knew the athlete years ago before his death, Steve Howe, and I miss him to death. I think about him every time when he played for the Dodgers and for the Yankees. I want to say bravo, America, and a happy Mother's Day to every mom that loves their child.
0: All right, thanks a lot, Steve. A lot to unpack there. All right, 284-8571, the Alliant Power Oregon Fuel Injection Hotline. 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Like I said, game three with Joel Embiid in there. It's now New York 40, Philly 36, 7-0-8 and counting the go in the first half as the Sixers at home look to avoid that always fatal 3-0 hole. Oregon baseball, 7 o'clock first pitch tonight. Big set down at number one and Big Ten leading UCLA. 6:45 pregame on KGN News Talk 590 with Joey Mack. The softball team did a one and done in the Big Ten tournament, falling 11-9 to Wisconsin yesterday. But today they learned ace Lindsey Grine, outfielder Amari Harper, and first baseman Stephanie Maake made the first the all-first team Big Ten. Elon Butler, the transfer, was a second teamer. How the hell is she not first team? And the all-defensive team, second baseman Kalen Jones. And the NFL will be releasing their 2026 schedule in its entirety this coming Thursday, May 14th, according to Adam Schefter. They made a very big deal out of it. It always cracks me up. And let me tell you something. I'll be watching because I am an NFL schedule geek. A more important NFL note, the League Referees Association has ratified a new 7-year collective bargaining agreement, concluding a ongoing multi-year negotiation